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Καλημέρα, καλή Κυριακή, and welcome to Grecian Echoes as we sign on for yet another broadcast. I'm your host, Teddy Dimitriadis. 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Kalimera ke xana kali Kiriaki.

Well, they remembered the words of Christ, "Whatever is impossible for humans is possible for God." And the impossibility of a violent gang member becoming a humble monk of God is within the possibilities of God. So St. Moses wept through his night vigils. He fasted past what his body could endure. He allowed himself to be tested and doubted until the same monks who distrusted him came to call him the father of the desert. He chose every day to die to self, to die to his past, and to embrace the new creation he became. At the end of his life, he was warned in a dream that his fellow brothers were in danger by raiders who had come to raid the monastery. He told his brothers, however, not to take up arms, but to flee, and he would stay and face the raiders. He laid down the very thing that had once made him so famous and feared, his capacity for violence, and he was killed, forgiving the men who killed him, just as the Lord had forgiven the men who killed him. Finally, this week, on this upcoming Saturday, we remember the one who Holy Scripture says is the greatest man born of woman, St. John the Baptist. St. John's great possession to give up was his own reputation. Remember how St. John preached in the wilderness and thousands came to hear him preach, to hear his call of repentance, and to be baptized by John in the River Jordan. Many of the people even began to wonder, who is this man? Is he the Christ, the long-awaited Messiah, the anointed one of Israel? What fame to give up, St. John must have thought. Yet the moment Jesus appeared at the River Jordan, the Baptist understood that Jesus must increase as St. John must decrease. And St. John willingly gave up everything, even boldly speaking the truth to King Herod and Herodias, which surely would mean being captured and sent into a dungeon and eventually having his head chopped off. St. John wouldn't soften the truth to save his life. He had already given over his greatest possession, to follow God. Notice that none of these three great saints turned away sorrowful when Jesus called them and asked them to give up everything. They understood that what's impossible for humans is possible for God. So they gave over whatever they possessed to possess something far greater than anything they could have imagined. St. Cosma left the world to go into a monastery and then left the monastery to go back into the world to help his compatriots not lose their soul. St. Moses left his gang and his reputation of fear and violence to discover a new life in humility and sacrifice. And St. John the Baptist left the temptations of fame and the crowds, the adulation of the crowds, so that he could decrease and Christ would increase. When Jesus invited each of them to sell all their possessions and come follow him, each of them did that in a different way. They did what the young man couldn't do or wouldn't do, because they understood what's impossible for humans is possible for God. So the question I want to leave each one of us with is not really what must I do to inherit eternal life, as if it was a checklist to fill out. The question is, what am I holding on to that I'm not willing to give over to Christ? It may be our possessions and wealth. It may be our plans for the future. It may be our family. It may be some other idols we have in our lives. As we celebrate these three great saints this week, allow their example, their life, to really challenge and inspire us. Whatever we're called to give up, Christ challenges us to place him first in our lives.

and above all else. And yes, it is surely a hard choice to make and a very difficult path to walk. Yet never forget, what is impossible for humans is possible for God. St. Cosma Aetolos, St. Moses the Black, St. John the Baptist and Forerunner, they understood that. And therefore they answered the call and showed us an example to imitate and follow. We close our program this morning with the blessings of His Eminence, Metropolitan Methodius. I'm Father Luke, praying that we remember what is impossible for humans is possible for God. So let's follow whatever call He gives to us. God bless you all.

0: Funeral Service στη διεύθυνση 551 Matabun Street στο Watertown και με τηλέφωνο 617-923-0416.
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2: 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Το ρολόι στο στούδιο μας δείχνει 9:18 και δυστυχώς έχουμε μια δυσάρεστη είδηση σήμερα στην εκπομπή μας. Waltham, Massachusetts. Nikki Anastasiou, maiden Rhodopoulos, passed away peacefully on August 20th. Born in Patras, Greece, she was the beloved wife of the late John A. Anastasiou and the devoted mother of Tasos Anastasiou along with his wife Diane of Waltham, Peter Anastasiou and his wife Irene of Canton, and Diane Callahan and her husband Dennis of Cape Coral in Florida. The loving Yaya of Gina, Eleni, Sophia, Alex, John, James, Nicholas, and James. Loving sister of Vula Nikolopoulos of Patras, Greece, and Vaso Tsomoku and her husband Thanasi of Patras, Greece, and the late Charalambos Rhodopoulos. Sister-in-law of Eleni Radopoulos of Patras, Greece, and the late Yorgos Nikopoulos, and also survived by many nieces, nephews, relatives, and friends both here and in Greece. Funeral services for Nikki Anastasiou will take place on Wednesday, August 26th, at the Taxiarchy Greek Orthodox Church of Bigelow Avenue in Watertown at 11 a.m. There will be a visitation prior to the service from 10 to 11 at the church. Once again, funeral service at 11, visitation from 10 to 11 for Nikki Anastasiou at the Taxiarchy Church on Wednesday, where relatives and friends are kindly invited to attend. In lieu of flowers, donations.

donations in her memory may be made again to the Taxiarchy Greek Church. She will be laid to rest at Mount Feek Cemetery of Waltham. And for online guestbook, please visit www.fagus.com with funeral arrangements by the Fagus Funeral Home of Watertown. Niki Rhodopoulos Anastasiou, Aeonia Souimnimi, may your memory be eternal, and we send out our most sincere condolences to the family this morning. May she rest in peace. Aeonia Tisimnimi.

0: 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In about 10 minutes, we have three song dedications, and we're celebrating yesterday's wedding of Alexandra Baltas and Panos Koufos. What a wonderful couple. Edo Metaxi, we're going to continue with some more music. Here's a little Andoni Remo.
1: Είμαι ο Αντώνης Ρέμος και ακούτε στη Βοστόνη, στο ράδιο της Βοστόνης, την

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All right, this is Padelis Padelidis. We're going to enjoy this song, and we'll be back with some wedding dedications on our Sunday Big Show. Kalimera.

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0: Hello.
1: Hello, hello. Billy, we are hello.
2: Hello.
1: Hello, David, my son-in-law David, hello.
3: Hello.
1: Hello, good afternoon, ladies and gentlemen, Greeks, non-Greeks, sports fans and non-sports fans alike, and welcome to our final hour of live Greek programming on Grecian Echoes on a Sunday, the bench warmers. We have a full bench, we have a substitute, I'm Teddy Dimitriadis, Billy Galatis, Nick Markopoulos, and substituting for Nick Ypsilantis. He just told us he wasn't coming, he didn't give us an excuse, did he? He just said, I'm not coming.
4: No, he said, Nicky, why?
1: Yeah.
2: No, he said he needed to spend some time with his family.
1: Oh, what a nice man. And I thought we were his family.
4: I thought he was getting his nose pierced.
2: Here we go.
1: His nose pierced? No. Is that what you said?
4: How could you pierce that nose? You can't pierce it. It's impossible to penetrate it.
1: Anyway, when he's not
4: getting
1: here.
4: His nose here is clipped.
1: Okay, here you go. It
4: takes a whole afternoon.
1: Yeah, yeah. But I asked my son-in-law, Dave, this is your second appearance on the bench, Dave, or third?
5: Second appearance. It's been almost a full year.
2: Yeah. Is it really?
5: Yeah, it came on right before the Pats hit last year.
2: And where did that go?
4: Yeah. Super Bowl. That's why your father-in-law brought you back.
1: Yeah, that's it. I brought him back for football because we really don't know much, and I know that you follow it more than we do.
5: Well, you know, 11 guys on each side of the ball. So after that.
1: Works out pretty good.
2: Oh, he does know more than us.
1: Really? I thought it was 10. Anyway, 781-559-3300 is our phone number. 781-559-3300. We always encourage our listening audience. We always have our regulars as well as everybody else. But let's start off with everybody's favorite sport, the Boston Red Sox. Billy, tell us what you think and what you see and how you're feeling about this wonderful squad.
2: What I think is not much. What I feel is not much. What was the third question? How do I feel?
1: Yeah, how do you feel?
2: I feel okay.
1: Attaboy.
2: Despite the fact that the Red Sox won last night, 3-2, they looked pathetic offensively up until the bottom of the ninth. So those of you that shut the TV off at the end of the eighth inning, you got to miss a spectacular bottom of the ninth. They came roaring back and won 3-2 over the Giants. So today they play at 3:15. Dave just told me they're on national TV, NBC. And they'll try to sweep the Giants this afternoon. And then they're only three games behind the Yankees, fellas.
1: Yeah. They're going to make the playoffs. I'm very confident.
2: They could possibly grab the first position for the wild card, right?
1: Yeah, I guess so. I still, like I said, you're
2: not sold yet?
1: You know, I don't know if I'm sold. You know, Petro Van Vaca always makes fun of me because he thinks I'm a fair weather fan, but I have every right to be as a Boston Red Sox fan. But I still, and I've been watching just about at least an inning or two of every game the last couple of weeks. I still can't name you six guys on this team without really having to sit down and think about it. You know,
2: who's the manager?
5: Oh, come on! You got to know this one.
2: He doesn't.
1: I do know it.
2: He doesn't.
1: But I forget his name.
2: Alex Cora.
1: I knew Alex's name. What's the kid's name from Providence? See? Nico, I bet you don't know. What's his name?
4: What's that?
1: You don't even know what the question is.
4: I didn't hear it. What was it?
1: What is the name of the Boston Red Sox manager? Tracy.
5: Chad Tracy.
1: Tracy.
5: Ding, ding, ding.
2: There you go.
1: Did you know that, Nico?
4: I did know that, yeah.
5: Yeah, but Ted, they don't play in Providence.
4: It was at the tip of my tongue.
1: That's right, too.
2: Worcester.
5: They don't play in Pawtucket anymore, either.
2: They play in Worcester, the Woo Sox.
4: The Woo Sox.
2: Right.
1: Located right up the street from Alpha Restaurant Equipment.
4: Yeah.
1: Did you ever get any foul balls?
4: No, but it's quite a place, though. You know, that it really did turn the city around up there in Worcester. You know, Worcester was on a rebound anyways, but that kind of put them over the top. Was the stadium over there? It's awesome.
1: I want to go. We should go.
4: There's a lot going on there besides the Woo Sox playing.
2: They do concerts there.
4: Yeah, a lot of community events going on there all the time.
1: Yeah,
4: you know?
1: What's the capacity? Is it about 10,000 ballpark?
4: It's a little bit more.
2: I think it's less.
4: I thought it was a little bit more.
2: Yeah. I thought it was 8.
1: Yeah.
2: Anyway, it's a beautiful stadium.
1: Mm-hmm.
2: And as Nick says, it's done a lot to give the city of Worcester a shot in the arm.
1: Yeah.
2: All right. So here's a question for you, Dave. Should Tracy become the permanent manager of the Red Sox?
5: I think it's way too early to make that decision. I think the team went on a historic run for 30 days.
4: July, right? The month of July, they were just...
1: Nothing like it.
4: Untouchable.
5: Couldn't lose. Yeah. But what's he going to do in the division round of the playoffs, right? That divisional round, three-game series... And how's he going to manufacture his way through the 6th, 7th, 8th, and 9th inning? I think that's where managers get make or broken is how do you handle those late innings out of the bullpen? And right now, you know, they you know, they're winning games, but they're low leverage. They kind of took people by surprise. They're definitely on people's radars now, but what, you know,
1: so you're not a true believer, right?
5: Not yet, not the manager. No, I'm a believer in the team, I think the manager largely gets handed a binder at the beginning of each series, and it's told what the order is and who pitches in what innings. I think a lot of that gets run upstairs now.
1: You do?
5: I do. Yeah, I think John Henry and the, you know, the front office of the Red
1: brain,
5: Sox,
1: the brain trust.
5: You know, they hire people at MIT Sloan, Harvard Business School.
1: Hold on 1 second, Carla. Relax.
2: I didn't know if somebody. We got a call?
1: Yeah, we do. I put them on hold, but they couldn't hold.
2: Did you hear the phone ring?
1: I did. No, I put it on mute. Oh, okay. So I can just I could just see the light. Anyway, let's take this call. Hello, who's this?
0: Hey, guys. I heard Alex, so I figured I'd...
1: Alex who?
4: Yeah, we were calling for you, Alex.
1: Yeah, we were calling.
2: We were calling for Alex Cora.
0: My name is Stathis, last name, it's not Cora. I was going to say, how about, are you guys into the race that's going to take place at the White House, the 250?
2: Absolutely not.
0: Okay.
1: What race?
2: There's an auto race going on.
4: It's going through Washington, D.C.
2: Yeah. Did you know that, Teddy?
1: What?
2: Your president decided...
1: Johnny said something about that.
2: Your president decided to have a race, the streets of Washington, D.C.
1: What kind of race?
2: NASCAR. Foot
1: race?
2: NASCAR.
4: NASCAR.
1: It's NASCAR.
4: Going
2: 3 o'clock, 2 o'clock this afternoon.
4: Goes past like 5 or 6 of the national sites there.
2: Right.
1: Really?
2: Yeah.
5: All around the mall.
2: Yep.
4: Yeah.
0: Oh, yeah.
2: The drivers are really worried, though, because there are too many turns, they said.
4: Oh, really, yeah?
2: Yeah, they go up
1: so
2: with the...
1: So NASCAR, we're talking about those fancy cars with the...
2: Ted, what did I just say
4: NASCAR
2: 2 minutes ago?
1: Sometimes it takes me a couple of times, Billy. You know
4: You're
1: that,
4: not
1: right?
4: Driving Camrys, Teddy.
1: No.
4: No Toyota Camrys.
1: Or camels.
4: NASCAR, eh? Cheap now.
1: NASCAR.
2: You want me to spell it?
1: No.
2: NASCAR.
1: Name me a famous NASCAR driver. And I'm not talking A.J. Foyt.
4: No, the other guy.
2: Louis Tiant.
1: David, name me a famous NASCAR driver.
5: Dale Earnhardt Jr.
4: Yeah,
1: there you go.
4: He's
1: okay.
4: Probably the most famous.
2: Is he driving today?
1: Alex, are you driving a donkey?
0: No, I'm painting the room. I'm doing painting. But I was going to say, you know, aside from that, you guys heard of the Greek Iron Mike Tyson? Mike Zambidis? He's amazing.
4: He's all over social media, this guy.
1: Who?
0: Yeah.
1: That boxer guy?
4: Yeah, he's a kickboxer?
0: He's a kickboxer. My son is, you know, practices, and he's into that. He knows all the MMA fighters.
2: Is he good?
0: Yeah, he's been going since he's been 4 or 5 years old.
1: So aren't you scared as a parent to get your... And I've seen some of your son's photos, and he looks like he's actually pretty good at it. But doesn't that scare you? I mean, the violence?
4: It is a little violent, Alex.
0: It's mind control. It's like, you know, I mean, he has a lot of strength, and he's a big kid, and he could probably take me down in a second, but, you know, I go to the classroom.
4: I got to tell you, Alex, it's a little tough for me to watch. It is, you know.
1: It's violent.
4: I watch a little bit of it, and it's like, you know something? I don't know.
1: I just don't want to get kicked in the face. It hurts watching it.
0: Thanks for radio. Could I tell you a one liner before we go afterwards?
1: Yeah, please, and make it funny.
0: Yeah, you know what? I broke a mirror and got 7 years of bad luck, but my lawyer said I would get 5.
1: All right, see you later, Alex.
4: That was awful.
1: That was awful.
2: He's getting worse and worse each week. What's going on,
1: David? Was that awful?
5: Well, I mean, he's painting, right? It's kind of minor.
4: Paint?
5: Give him a break.
4: You think the paint's getting to his brain?
5: You buy the right kind.
4: I don't know.
1: 7-8-1.
4: Hey, Alex, when you finish your room, can you swing by my house and paint my wife's toenails? Bring a 3/8 nappy roller. They're pretty big.
2: And a sander.
4: Aquatone, he's painted, right?
1: 781-559-3300.
2: So getting back to Tracy, you know what people are making the argument?
1: Yeah.
2: Dave may or may not know that when Morgan took over the team, remember in 88,
1: Joe Morgan,
2: he won 12 in a row, but after they won 6 in a row, they converted him to a permanent manager.
1: Yeah.
2: So some people are making that argument.
1: He's still alive, isn't he, Joe?
2: 95
1: Morgan?
2: Years old.
4: Wow.
2: Yeah.
4: Yeah.
1: Remember when they hired him? He was out from Walpole.
2: Yeah, it was, what was he, a plow driver, I think, wasn't he? He worked for the city, the town of Walpole.
1: No, he was in Pawtucket. Wasn't he the Pawtucket manager?
2: Maybe
1: then,
2: he was.
1: And probably, then he progressed. Yeah. Not to be confused with.
2: But he won 19 out of 20, but they signed him, they gave him a contract after six straight wins.
1: Yeah.
2: So there's something going on. I agree with Dave.
1: I like this guy, Tracy, from what I know.
5: Oh, he's
1: seems
5: great.
1: Like a nice yeah. guy. You know, young guy. Young guy.
2: We'll see.
5: They got a young team.
2: Right.
1: They really do.
5: They got a lot of guys. I mean, I know Meyer's out of here now, but they got a lot of guys that came up through the system. And so having the AAA manager on the big league squad is probably helpful for those guys.
1: I'm going to say that, you know, if they do really well, they'll sign him up and just, you know.
4: Yeah, why would you?
1: Why wouldn't you?
4: Yeah.
1: Why wouldn't you?
2: Anyway, with yesterday's win, Sox are now 70-59. Imagine that, guys, 11 games over 500. Six games behind Tampa and three games behind the Yankees. And let's see, they both played the same amount of games? No, Sox played one more game than the Yankees. And as Dave said, got two series coming up, right, Dave?
5: Yeah, so they're going to get, they're going to go for the sweep today against the Giants, Devers, third day in town.
1: Has he done anything this week? Does he have any hits?
2: He hit a homer Friday night.
1: Yeah. Oh, he did?
2: Yeah. Yeah.
5: And that's such a tough ballpark out in San Francisco to play in, and he's still putting up pretty good numbers out there, right? If you've ever been out to that stadium.
4: Yeah,
5: right
4: I never have.
5: Oh, yeah. It's beautiful.
2: Beautiful.
5: Do yourself a favor, get out there. They got the Coke cans in left field with slides going down it for the kids. But it is right off the water. And the only one that's ever really hit the power out there is probably Barry Bonds.
1: Barry Bonds.
5: On that.
1: We used to see all those majestic home runs that would be hit into the water.
5: People
1: yeah.
5: on
1: the
5: their
1: bay.
5: Kayaks right out there.
1: Yeah, out there.
5: But yeah, then the Sox, they'll go for the sweep today. And then I think they got the Marlins and
2: yep.
5: then the Yankees after that. And so when you talk about being three back of the Yanks, you know, you'll have a pretty good sense going into September where the horse race is going to shake out. But the way the playoffs are designed these days, what is it, Billy? You really just want to be out of that last wild card spot?
2: Yep.
5: They don't do the one play-in game anymore, do they? They still do that three-game series.
2: Yep.
5: So you're going to get real
1: baseball. They don't have that one-day play-in anymore.
5: I think they can that last year. Yeah, but there was a tie last year for the third wild card spot, so you did get that like kind of de facto play-in game. But you'll get a three-game series, and Sonny Gray at the front end of the rotation has been doing pretty good.
1: He wears his hat funny.
2: He does.
1: He wears his hat.
2: A little crooked, huh?
1: A little crooked.
5: You a Peyton Tolley fan? Big power lefty?
2: I am.
1: Yeah, I mean, I'm a
2: fan
1: of all of them, you know? I love the stash.
5: Yeah.
1: He kind of looks like Pepe Le Pew, doesn't he?
2: No, the other guy looks like Pepe Le Pew. The guy they brought up from Worcester. What's his name, Dave?
1: The pitcher? The
2: no,
1: the
2: no, no. He's...
1: Where did this lefty, what's his name again?
2: His
5: Peyton
2: name
5: Tolley.
2: Is...
1: and where did he come from?
5: He's a Worcester. He's a Worcester guy, yeah.
2: Gasper. Ever seen
5: Mickey
2: Gasper?
5: Gasper. Don't
1: Mickey
5: get Ted going about Mickey Gasper.
2: He looks like Pepe Le Pew. He's
5: Bryant's
2: short,
5: finest.
2: Stocky.
1: Bryant. Imagine that.
2: Yeah. Anyway, Sox doing pretty good. They go to Miami. They don't play Miami here, and then they go to Yankee Stadium.
1: Yeah, yeah. Again, 781-559-3300 is our phone number. Give us a call. We are the Bench Warmers, Teddy Dimitriotis, Billy Gilaitis, Nick Markopoulos, and my son-in-law, Dave. Dave, tell the listening audience what a pleasure it is for you to be my son-in-law.
5: You know,
1: why
5: I
1: don't
5: thought
1: you tell
5: you,
1: everybody?
4: I don't think we have enough time.
5: Yeah. You have put me on the circuit of making you your favorite Greek foods. Because,
1: yeah, yeah. Actually, you know. David is really starting to, you know.
2: Starting to what? Tell us.
1: Acquire Greek culinary
5: be
1: skills.
5: Be welcomed into the family.
1: Yeah, yeah.
4: It took a while. Is that how you get in? You got to cook for Teddy?
2: For Teddy?
5: Much, yeah.
2: The king?
1: Mark Coppola's cooked for me this morning. You see those pancakes? He brought me pancakes this morning. What a friend.
5: It's unbelievable.
1: Nico, thank you for the pancakes.
3: You're welcome.
2: So what do you make for your father-in-law?
5: What did we make for a Greek Easter?
2: Like reservations?
5: We made homemade uvetsi.
2: Really?
4: Yeah, very nice, huh?
5: Yeah, went got the lamb shank.
1: Yeah.
5: Had to wake up real early to slow cook it.
4: Yep.
1: Yeah.
2: Wow.
1: Yeah. I've got lemono. At least made avgo lemono once.
5: Yep.
2: Wow,
1: so
2: I'm impressed.
4: Your father-in-law's favorite is the avgo lemono.
2: Yeah.
4: Can't give him enough.
2: Right. They'll steal your bowl
1: I
2: if you
1: give
2: turn the other
1: plug.
2: Way.
1: I got to get him another plug. We found the best avgo lemono right in Cohasset. Olympic Grill. You know that Olympic Grill on 3A?
5: Yeah.
1: They make
4: you rave about the avgo lemono.
1: It's unbelievable. It's unbelievable. Check it out, Route 3A, Cohasset, Olympus Grill.
4: Owned I think I've Greek? Gone by it. I've never gone
1: closed
4: in it,
1: closed on Sundays.
4: Never on a Sunday.
1: Never on a Sunday. That's it. I remember when I first met Nick, of course, being in the restaurant business and having so much experience, he would say, if you own a restaurant, you should open it 7 days a week. But then you kind of changed your mind.
4: No, I never changed my mind.
1: No?
4: No.

0: listen, I get it. You know, it's a lot of hours and a lot of days, but especially nowadays with the competition being so tough, I think you got to be open every day. You know,
1: Billy, you got. I mean, would you ever even consider running Tresca only 6 days?
2: No. We're 7 days, but we're dinner only.
0: Yeah. You know what's funny, Billy? A lot of these guys I talk to in that industry, you think that Monday would be a slow day.

0: gave everybody a lift.
1: Yeah. You know, Billy, the weather's been
2: Hold on, Carla.
0: Right.
1: We've had some great weather.
0: Yeah, you're absolutely right.
2: It's been a great summer.
1: Yeah, it's been a good summer.
2: Again, our phone number is 781-559-3300, 781-559-3300. We'll take this next caller. Hello, you're up next on the bench. Who's this?
3: Hey, a long-time caller, first-time listener.
1: Tommy.
2: Tommy.
3: How are
2: you doing?
0: Mr. T.
3: 20 minutes in, I got two corrections for you.
2: Alrighty. Okay, go ahead.
3: First of all, it's not the NASCAR. It's the Indy cars that are going to go around. Destroy in Washington, D.C.
0: Well, then the Globe has it wrong, because it says here, auto racing, NASCAR Cup.
3: I think it's Indy. Well, I think it's the NASCAR is the ones that look almost like regular cars.
0: It says Dollar Tree, too.
4: Yeah, so NASCAR is still going today. It's just not going in D.C.
0: Oh, okay. Yeah. Then I stand corrected.
2: All right. Any more correct?
3: It's the Indy cars.
2: So it's the Indy cars.
3: Yeah. Yeah.
2: Yeah,
3: and the other thing is, Worcester had a great turnaround, and I'm sure the Worcester Sox had something to do with it. But the thing that turned Worcester around was UMass Medical.
2: True.
1: Yeah, you know, Tommy, you're right. But even
3: first time. Wait a minute.
1: Go ahead.
3: I gotta mark the calendar. No, you said I'm right. I gotta mark the calendar.
1: No.
0: That you were right.
1: No, I mean, you know, it's kind of odd because you got UMass Medical. You got Clark University. You got Holy Cross. You got Assumption up there. I mean, you got some great schools up there. You know, I think Mass College of Pharmacy now is in Worcester.
2: Really?
1: Yes.
2: Or they have a second.
0: Yes. But did those things do
1: WPI, Billy?
0: Right.
1: You got some phenomenal schools up there. You know.
0: But did those institutions do much for downtown as bringing the WoSox in with the new stadium?
1: No. That's kind of my point. You know, even with those schools there.
0: Yep.
1: And UMass Medical, I mean, it just seemed to struggle all the time, being the second biggest city in Massachusetts, too, you know. But I think once they put the WoSox in Kelly Square, that's what took us over the top over there in Worcester.
3: It may have taken them over the top, but I really, the way, what UMass Medical is doing now is, it's just unbelievable.
1: It's a phenomenal place, Tommy. I was talking about it with a friend of mine last night. You know our friend Rick Hoff. You know, unfortunately, his mother fell down and broke her hip, and they took her to UMass Medical. And we were just talking about the care because, listen, I mean, I had my health issues there, and so has my wife, and we both were at UMass Medical. And I couldn't say enough about the health care system there. It's phenomenal.
2: Yeah. We so often criticize the health care systems. It's so easy to criticize, you know, particularly the costs involved. But when you really think about it and you hear the horrific stories, you know, people going to Europe and just not getting the service, you know, when it's all said and done, you know, when you're in that hospital, and if you're in a good hospital, they're doing the very best.
0: Yeah, particularly this part of the country.
2: Yeah.
0: I think.
3: My son is in George. My son is at, he works for Brigham in his division, what they do. It's called Destination Medicine. Brings people from all over the world into Mass General Brigham. And they do phenomenal business.
2: Yeah.
3: But anyway, that's. But I think that Worcester was turned around. A guy named John O'Brien, an Arlington guy, he 25 years ago became the head guy at UMass Medical Center. And he really turned it around. It's world class.
0: How far is the medical center from downtown, from Kelly Square?
1: It's not far at all. It's probably 3-4 miles away.
0: Okay.
2: Yeah,
3: and it's huge now, too.
1: It is huge.
3: Yeah.
1: And I got to tell you something. I mean, you know, I'm very close to UMass Medical, but the Medivacs all day long.
2: All day long, in and out.
1: There's
2: huh?
1: two of them. Yeah. All day long, in and out. All day, you know.
2: I got to tell you, one of my favorite college institutions in all of New England, for some particular reason, is Holy Cross. You know, I had some friends that went there. God rest his soul. You remember my friend down the Cape, Jackie O'Donnell?
1: Yeah.
2: My friend my whole life, God rest his soul. But when he was a freshman, you know, he went to Holy Cross, and I would do road trips there. And it was just, I saw, it was his freshman year. I went up for the weekend, and Seton Hall was playing Holy Cross in basketball. And Nick Gallus was playing for Seton Hall. So this would have been, 1977, the fall of 77. Nick Gallus, of course, went on to have one of the greatest European FIBA careers ever. He actually got cut by the Celtics only because of an injury back then.

0: But Nick Gallus is, in Greece, he became, he's as popular as Pyrrhos is.
1: Sure.
0: Out there. Yeah.
1: Yeah.
2: I go out there once every other year to watch the Holy Cross Harvard game. It's a nice stadium.
1: It's a nice stadium right off of 290 there. Yeah. It's a beautiful stadium
2: to get to from Wayland.
0: Yeah. Speaking of Harvard, how's your alma mater? What's going to be going on the gridiron? Anything even worth noticing?
2: I don't know. I'm sick of college football. I think they ruined it. Now you sit there on the stands with your iPad and your bet on every play. I think money ruins everything. I've been telling you that for 30 years. Money ruins everything. Mm-hmm. I think they're going to ruin Harvard football. They're going to ruin the Ivy League, and they're going to ruin college football.
0: I want to get the opinion of my son-in-law on that, because he's at the age limit, and some of your friends do daily bets, right, here and there.
3: Yeah.
0: What do you think of this whole betting thing?
3: I think it's like another job, to be honest, right? So it's like you can place a bet 24 hours a day right now, and so...
0: But how addictive is it for the people in your age group?
3: My grade, Ted. I've been out of school for...
0: Well, you know what I mean.
3: God knows how long. No, it's addicting. I mean, it's designed to be addictive. You use the app. Right. There's a lot of bright colors. There's a lot of green. There's a lot of confetti that flies when you make money.
0: Mm-hmm.
1: And you can bet anything.
3: Limits, right? Yeah. It's not like it's a debit card where you can only bet what's in the pocket, right? Like, you can run up quite a bill there.
1: And you can bet live while the game's going. You can bet, which years ago that was a big no-no.
3: It's like someone on a golf course being like, every hole you lose, and they're like,
0: pressure.
3: And you say double or nothing.
1: Yeah.
3: And they're just going to say, sure, of course,
1: let's go. Yeah.
2: And I'd hate to be a kid who people are betting on how well you do. I mean, you could do as well as you can. You can try as hard as you want and lose. And somebody out there is going to say, that son of a bitch, he did this to me. Mm-hmm. He did it on purpose.
1: You're right, Tom.
4: Yep.
2: Yeah. Yeah. But anyway, I went to the Red Sox game first time in probably 3 or 4 years. I went out there when Devers hit the home run.
0: Oh, you went Friday night.
2: Yeah, we went Friday night. It was great.
0: Who'd you go with?
2: A lot of fun. Went with Peter Kondakis.
0: Oh, very nice. Very nice.
2: Yeah.
4: Yeah, they're filling the place again consistently.
0: Yeah.
2: Yeah, the place was, and there were a lot of San Francisco fans.
4: Yeah,
2: where we were anyway.
4: Yeah,
2: people from San, nice people, and they were, we were talking to them, and everybody was having a good time.
0: Did you buy a hot dog? Yeah. Did you buy a hot dog, Tommy?
2: Oh. Peter bought me a hot dog.
0: What's a hot dog cost at Fenway?
2: I don't know.
4: Six or seven.
0: More money.
4: More.
2: Yeah.
0: More money.
4: Fenway Franks.
2: I don't care. Yeah.
4: There you go.
2: But I'll tell you, people say, maybe because I haven't been in for a couple of years, but when that, I know people are sick of it, but when they were singing Sweet Caroline.
4: Yep.
2: I don't know, it sent shivers through me. Just the whole 37,000 people, like, happy as one.
1: Sure.
2: Spelling
3: it
2: out.
3: Time.
0: Yeah.
2: They didn't even stop when the game started. The pitcher's about to throw the first pitch, and they're still swinging.
0: Yeah.
2: But yeah, it was really.
0: Who was it? Who's the new? Who was it? What Red Sox player said that they think Sweet Caroline's overrated just recently?
1: You're right.
0: Somebody said something about that. Someone brought it up. That
1: Neil Diamond before your day, Dave. Neil Diamond.
0: Yeah, but he knows.
3: Oh, I.
0: Yeah.
3: Of course. Ted and I have sung Sweet Caroline.
1: Yeah. Come on, really? Huh?
3: Sweet Caroline tonight. Yeah.
0: That's very nice.
1: That's it.
2: I'm sure people are sick of it, but if you go every 3 years, at that point,
0: it's fine. Yeah.
2: Gave me chills.
3: Yeah. And if they win the game, right, the seventh inning stretch goes, take me out to the ball game.
1: Yep.
0: Yeah.
3: In between the middle of the eighth, it's Sweet Caroline. And if they win, you sing Dirty Water. It's like a concert in the last 3 years.
1: Sure. Yeah.
4: The problem is when they sing Sweet Caroline when they're down 15 to nothing.
1: It's tough to get the crowd singing.
4: It really does.
0: But do you remember when the wave first started coming out? Remember that?
4: Yeah.
2: Yeah, that's
4: still happens.
0: They still do the wave at Fenway?
4: They were singing Sweet Caroline at some of these.
2: Thing.
4: They were swinging Sweet.
2: Shirtless thing.
4: Sorry, they were singing Sweet Caroline at the soccer matches. The ones not in Foxborough. Right. I don't know if you knew that.
0: We should sing Sweet Billy.
4: No, you don't want to sing.
2: I remember they were singing it. I remember they after the bombing and the marathon, they were singing it all over the country.
0: Yeah.
1: Huh.
4: So to clarify the professional races, Tommy, you were right. The IndyCar is in Washington, the Grand Prix.
2: Uh-huh.
4: That's on Fox at 1 o'clock. And NASCAR, believe it or not, the Dollar Tree is in New Hampshire today, this weekend. Wow.
1: Loudoun.
4: Yeah.
1: I think it's in Loudoun, New Hampshire.
0: Never been. Have you ever been?
4: I have been.
1: I've gone through.
4: Yeah.
1: I don't think I've ever stopped.
0: Didn't it used to be? What was the one? Wasn't there
1: Salem? Outside of Nashua. I think it's in between Nashua and Concord is Loudoun.
0: What was the one that used to be right over the border? And I don't think it's, or is that the only one?
1: I think that's it.
4: The only
0: that's
4: one.
0: It's the Loudoun. Only one.
2: Yeah, I think that's the only one in New England. Yeah.
0: And they're still doing it? It's still part of the circuit?
1: Sure.
4: This weekend. NASCAR Cup Series title stakes. This weekend at the New Hampshire Motor Speedway.
0: In Loudoun, New Hampshire. Very interesting.
2: Hey, guys, I'm surprised they didn't shut off the television before the ninth inning last night.
4: Well, I just said that a few minutes ago. That and the football game. You know what?
0: Those did you stay up, Tommy? Did you watch it? You stay up?
2: Yeah, I was watching the football game on one train and going back and forth.
4: I was too.
0: Yeah. Yeah.
2: And the eighth inning, they said, bye, Harry Manny. then you go to the ninth inning, and they came back, and I couldn't believe it.
0: Yeah. It's all good. Tommy, thanks for the call, my friend. You're the best. Anything else?
2: Let me just ask Billy. Should that first baseman have gone for a double play?
4: No. I think it was the right play. It's just it was a bad. What a great stop! But the problem was that the throw was off to the first base side, and it pulled his foot off the plate. Unfortunately, well, fortunately, because we won the game. Mm-hmm. But if you look,
2: that wouldn't have ended the game. They still would have had the bases loaded to it.
4: Well, yeah, that's true. But I think he did the right play. If you look at the replay, Teddy, you'll see this first baseman of San Francisco made a phenomenal play on a ground ball, essentially going over the bag. So he threw it at home, and he just drew the catcher.
0: Oh, so, and they scored that way.
2: Why did he throw to second and then back to first?
0: And try to get
4: I think that if you look at the play, he made a phenomenal play, so he thought it was easier for him to go to the plate versus second base.
0: Didn't see the play, don't know what you're talking about.
2: Maybe you got to make that decision before the ball.
0: All right. Thank you, Tommy.
4: Thanks, Tommy.
0: Good talking to you, Tommy. We'll talk next week. 781-559-3300 is our phone number. 781-559-3300. Let's go. Let's get some phone calls going. Take a little break here for some commercials. 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
4: Like Nicky Wise, right?
0: That's right. That's
1: Nicky
0: right.
1: Wise is a big fan of Pleasant Car Care. He had a great experience there.
0: That's it.
1: He hasn't stopped talking about it since.
0: I heard that they were actually going to work out a dealership together, and Nico was going to rent out a two-car garage.
1: Yeah, they're going to park cars in his nose. Yeah, parking lot's getting tight over there, Pleasant Car Care. So Nick's going to go over there and lay down and use his nose as a garage.
0: Two-car garage.
1: Yeah, and a couple of lifts, too. It'll fit, no problem.
4: Nicky, I love you.
0: We love you. David, remember, you know us, so you know
4: that. Oh, yeah. Dave, the rule here is don't miss a show.
0: Yeah, that's it.
1: You know Nicky's nose, Dave.
3: Yeah. No comment.
1: Nicky's nose shows up to the studio 5 minutes before his body does. It's funny because we see his nose coming up the stairs, and then 2 minutes later, Nicky comes in.
0: And he's not here to defend himself, the poor guy. He's busy. He just said, I'm not coming. He didn't even give us a reason. He didn't say, I'm going to spend time.
4: Because you make fun of his nose.
0: Not me. My friend over here.
1: Yeah. You do, too.
0: Can we make fun of anybody else? Any other of our friends? We make fun of all of them, right?
1: Everybody.
0: Who else? Can we make fun of Nicky Davos? Or he's too easy
4: He might show up and punch you.
0: Too easy of a
1: time. How can you make fun of Nicky Davos?
4: Yeah, how can you?
0: Very easy.
1: He's the best.
0: He is the best. All right, can we make fun of this guy? Good friend of ours and sponsor on Grecian Echoes, Costa Cidade. Costa and his wife, Allison. The boys, Nicholas and Alex, they're both off to college.
1: Yeah.
0: One's at Penn State. The other one...
1: Empty nest is now, Costa and Allison.
0: That's right. The nest is empty.
1: Yep.
0: So I know that Nicholas is at Penn State and Alex is...
4: Villanova.
0: Villanova.
1: Yeah.
3: I knew that.
1: Two great schools.
0: Yeah, yeah.
1: Good for them.
0: Good boys. Good family. MJ the DJ. Our boy Mike Giannetti. MJ the DJ. Don't forget his disco program here on WNTN Tuesdays and Wednesdays from 12 to 2, as well as his Cape Cod Happy Hour on Thursday. Mike, since he went to Chicago.
1: Chicago, huh?
0: Chicago. He went to the Cubs.
1: How long has Mike been spinning records?
0: It's been his only job. Mike. So I mean, Mike's 2 years done, older right? than me.
5: 45 years?
1: Yeah.
0: Yeah, so something like
1: that.
0: That's
1: all he's done.
0: Yeah, and he has really done a really, really great job. And now, of course, he handles all the operations. Do you know Mike does stuff that I don't even know how to do? So if something happened to me, or something
5: so
0: happened
5: you hired
0: to him,
5: him.
0: Yeah, he's the best. And how about the bench warmers brought to us by the Kalyanidis family? Jimmy, Johnny, be good.
1: Jimmy and Sally.
0: That's it, Jimmy and Sally Kalyanidis. Kalimera, looking forward to spending some time with Jimmy in Greece when we're
1: always,
0: in October.
1: Yeah. A lot of fun with Jimmy.
0: Two more to go. Our good friend Jack and his sister Pam Telopoulos. Good morning, Jack. He's probably tuning in right now. Jerry, we call him, right? Jerry?
1: You call him Jerry. I don't know why, but I never call him Jerry. I call him Jack.
0: Do you call him Jerry?
4: I call him Jackie.
0: I call him Jerry.
4: Jackie T.
0: Jerry!
1: Isn't his real name Yanni?
0: Yanni.
4: Yes.
0: I should call him John. Anyway, good morning from the Telopoulos family. And last but not least, Cosmo's Restaurant, located in Walpole, Massachusetts. I wonder if Joe Morgan goes there, because he's from Walpole.
1: Probably does.
0: Probably does.
1: Yeah.
5: He gets a spanakopita.
0: Yeah, yeah.
1: I've seen Maria Stefanos in there a couple times.
0: I think Maria lives in that greater
1: She lives
0: area.
1: In Foxborough. So.
0: Does she live in Foxborough?
1: Yeah.
0: She goes down there?
1: Yep.
0: Cosmos, the Petropoulos family, brothers Stavro and Angelo, and their mother Maria.
1: Look at the rain.
0: I can hear the
1: rain. Oh,
3: jeez.
0: You know what? We need it.
4: Where'd that come from?
1: We sure do.
0: I don't mind this rain today. It's Sunday afternoon. We'll go home, watch a little golf or whatever we do, chill out. And
4: I hope the Sox don't get rained out.
0: Why, they're in... Oh, no, they're here.
3: Were you not here
4: if
3: for
4: there's raining
0: I'm
4: here,
0: never here, David.
4: If there's raining
0: David,
4: here
0: David,
4: in
0: David, you know me by now. You know,
4: you see what you have to do, David?
3: Well, I feel like...
4: You got to connect the dots
3: no,
4: with Teddy.
3: No, I know. And when I sub in, I try to take the personality of the person who's not here. And I know Nick is like the elder statesman, him and his nose. They try to keep people on track. So I'm just trying to remind you what we talked about already.
0: Yeah. Anyway. All right, we got two calls up.
4: We'll
0: take the first one. Hello, you're up next on the bench. Who's this? Good afternoon. Who's this?
6: Michael Flaherty of Belmont.
1: Hey, there he is. Flats.
0: Flats.
4: Flats.
0: What's going on?
4: Flats. Is it raining in
1: Belmont?
4: Your house?
1: Flats.
0: How's it going, Flats?
6: It is just barely visible, so it's not
1: really
6: yet.
1: It's coming down. Cats and dogs here in Newton or Needham.
0: Look at this. You can hear it.
6: All right. So philosophical question.
0: Yep.
6: Whoever, remember Jimmy Dugan in A League of Their Own said there's no crying in baseball.
4: Yep. Correct. Yep.
6: Does it apply to the Little League World Series?
4: No.
1: Yeah.
4: They all cry when they lose. I don't blame them.
0: I cry when I lose.
4: It's very emotional. And by the way, I was going to mention it since before Flats called, but shout out to the Bridgewater Little League team.
1: Yeah, that's right.
4: Yeah, they lost yesterday 10-0. They've got a slaughter rule. Mm-hmm. So and they lost the game before that 2-1, so double elimination. But they made it to Williamsport, so they deserve a shout out from us. But yeah, it's a pretty emotional for these kids at that age.
0: At that age. Imagine being that age and being on national TV. And let me tell you, these games are being watched.
4: Right.
1: Of course they are.
0: There is a big audience for this stuff.
4: What do you think, Flats?
6: You know what? It makes it interesting. You know, they're really into it, you can tell.
4: Yeah.
6: When some kid gets pulled out, you know, the bottom of the sixth inning for reliever, or, you know, he goes down swinging. It's tough on them.
1: And what's the age of these kids?
6: There are 12. Two women playing.
1: 12?
4: 12 to 14, I think. 12.
0: No.
3: No, 10 to 12.
0: 10 to 12. And I think there's a birthday. There's some that are 13th,
4: Ruth.
0: But there's a date. I think it might be the end.
4: But it's 10 to 12.
6: Do you see how two women playing this year. Alabama has a pitcher.
4: Right.
3: Yeah.
6: Her father was a former major league player.
4: Right.
6: Struck out 8 innings in a game.
4: Right.
6: I think that's great.
0: I think it's really good. I saw a girl pitch, and she was smoking it.
3: You know, I can remember probably a decade ago at this point, the star of the tournament was a girl pitcher.
4: Yep.
3: And at the end of the tournament, I want to say the UConn basketball team, she was 12, signed her to a scholarship right at the end
0: of
3: that.
0: Right there, huh?
3: You know, six years before she hit college.
4: So the tagline for her is Fear the Bow. Did you hear that?
0: Just because she got the bow in her hair in the back?
4: Yep.
0: Yeah. I did see her pitch. She was
4: pretty good.
0: She was very good. She was a big girl. Tall girl.
4: Do you see how big the first base?
6: They can still be competitive with guys. I know a woman who used to be the captain of the Holy Cross women's hockey team.
0: Mm-hmm.
6: She grew up in Connecticut, and she said up until the time she was 12 years old, she played and fought against the boys. And then by the time you get to be 13, 14, and the boys start really shooting up,
1: things
6: they're
1: change.
6: No longer competitive.
1: Sure.
6: But at 12 years old, you can still compete.
0: Yeah. What else you got?
6: LPGA, the women golfers that was in the Globe? how tough it is for them to make a living. The purses aren't as big. The expenses are still the same. They got to pay their caddies.
1: Yeah, it makes sense, right, Mike? Yeah. I mean, it does make sense. You know,
6: it is tough. It's, as they said, it's a true meritocracy based on merit. Meritocracy, where you win, you make money. You don't win, you go broke. It's a tough way to make a living for a woman.
1: Yeah.
4: Well, that's all true, but you know, I blame the sponsors. The sponsors won't pay enough money the way they do for male golfers.
0: But it's, I mean, how often do you watch women's golf?
4: Quite a bit.
0: Do you?
4: Yeah.
0: Do you?
1: You know, I don't. Once in a blue moon. Yeah. I hate to tell you, if nothing else is on, I'll watch it. You know, yeah, and then I do enjoy it. I do enjoy watching them play because they're great. You know,
0: I think their short game, the women's short game, is as good as a man's short game. Obviously, they're not, you know, hitting it 390 yards.
4: Yeah. They don't have to.
0: Yeah.
4: Hit it 390.
0: And they're not playing the same distance either, though, are they?
4: No, but it's competitive. That's what I
0: like.
4: Very
0: competitive. But there, you see, watch the women putting, and they're dead-eye. They're dead-eye.
6: Annika played in a couple of men's tournaments, and the big difference was she was driving at 260. So her approach shot was, you know, a 4-iron, mm-hmm. and somebody else is hitting a 9-iron or a pitching wedge.
0: Yep.
6: So then she's putting from 30 feet away instead of 8 feet away. That's where the big difference is, the distance off the tee. Mm.
4: But I still think it has a lot to do with sponsors. You know, why can't a lot of these companies that are either owned or run or both by women, you know, ante up some money for this for the LPGA?
6: I'll tell you, if Sophie Cunningham were a golfer, he would have a huge sponsorship.
0: I love Sophie Cunningham. I love her. She's the one that defends.
6: Somebody would pay her millions of dollars to carry a Callaway club on her. She
4: right.
6: would make the money.
4: Right.
6: She's got to be the right dynamic character and skill level to be the big sponsor.
0: I'll tell you, she's been standing up, you know, for Caitlin Clark.
4: Yep.
0: And has really, you know, captivated through social media. You see her, she's pointing fingers in people's faces. She doesn't care. She's taking elbows right after you.
1: Yeah.
0: You know, she's catching a beating. And she's, you know, she knows what she's doing, I think, because she's all over social media now. And I think that she's going to take
1: advantage. She believes in it, you know. I mean, that's...
0: Yeah, but she's going to really, you know, make herself a bundle of money.
4: I agree. I think women's golf is going to follow the same path as women's soccer and women's basketball. It's going to take a couple of years
1: for it to
4: really resonate with people. But to your point, Teddy, some of these women golfers are phenomenal golfers.
0: Phenomenal.
4: They don't have to hit it long.
0: Yeah. Their putting and their chipping is just incredible. Anything else, Flats? We got another call on deck. I'll give you a call. Any closing comments, Michael?
6: The rain just started, so I've caught up to you.
0: There you go. Thank you, Michael.
6: Have a great weekend.
1: Bye, Flats.
0: Bye, Flats.
4: Stay dry.
0: 781-559-3300 is our phone number. Again, bench warmers today, full bench. Teddy Dimitriadis, Billy Gilatus, Nick Markopoulos, Nick Ypsilantis out, substituting for Nick, my son-in-law, David Hogan. Hello, you're up next on the bench. Who's this?
7: I'm Nancy the educator.
1: Nancy, she is nothing, Nancy.
0: Nancy, what do you got?
4: Nancy, I was looking.
1: Oh boy.
0: Oh boy.
4: Go ahead.
0: Leave her alone.
7: This is very important.
0: I'm listening.
7: I'm so glad your son-in-law is there. Did we, when I was growing up, always the Germans? I had no discrimination. Oh, the Germans are so highly intelligent. Oh, the English are so highly intelligent. Thanks to my mother. She brought me up on Greek culture. Did we or did we not break the glass ceiling? Are we considered the Greeks very highly intelligent, or we still have to catch up?
0: I don't know.
4: That's a good question. Do we have to catch up?
0: Nancy, my son-in-law is half Italian, so, you know, he's got a little bit of...
1: He's got a ways to go, then.
3: He didn't tell you what the other half was.
4: What is the other half?
1: The other half?
3: I'll tell you off air.
4: German?
7: I'm going to give you an example. Evelyn Walker, she's going to come back into the fold to advertise for you. You know Evelyn Walker from Coldwell Bank.
0: How do you know Evelyn?
7: I call her all the time. We call each other all the time. We're very close.
0: What do you call each other?
7: Well, she wants to help me out for different
1: things. Doing some real estate deals, Teddy. She doesn't want to tell you, Nancy.
0: Yeah.
7: What, daughters of Penelope.
4: Oh. Daughters of Penelope.
7: Are you ready? Are you ready?
0: I'm ready.
7: Hold your breath and fasten your seatbelt.
0: Okay.
7: This is to show you how highly, highly intelligent the Greeks are. Evelyn Rockus is in the top 2% worldwide as a Coldwell broker. The top 2% worldwide.
1: Wow.
7: So don't tell me the Greeks are not high.
0: Markopoulos is at the bottom of that. He's at the

0: He's at the bottom 2%. Bottom 2%.
1: That's why I used to wear the double zero when I played linebacker, moved north.
2: I know you got to run, but I'm glad your son-in-law's there. What is his opinion? Have we reached the goal that the Greeks are highly intelligent like the Germans? And I don't discriminate.
1: You're not going to get an honest answer from him, Nancy.
3: No. Southern European. I can chime in here.
2: Did we not break the glass ceiling? Yes or no?
3: I think Grecian Echoes has been trailblazing for almost 80 years, and they have sent a real...
1: Oh, my God, what a kiss ass.
4: Are you ready for office?
1: Dave, go wipe your nose off, will you?
4: Or a little lower.
2: I love you guys.
4: Oh, wait, no, we love Nancy, before you go, I was looking for you last Sunday. I was at the Fisherman's Feast, and I couldn't find you. Were you there?
2: No, I was not there at the Fisherman's Feast, but can I tell you one more story quickly?
4: Please. Take your time.
0: We're foaming at the
2: ears. Whatever you have in your attic, be careful not to throw it out on the street. Are you ready for the... This is a true story. Do I have time for one more?
4: Yeah, sure.
2: The grandmother said, please, this painting, I think it's valuable. Don't throw it out. And you know the grandsons, how they are. When I die, promise me, you get about 5 to 6, 7 appraisals. Do not throw the painting out. So the grandson said, it's probably trash. They threw out the painting on the street. A guy goes by, he looks at the painting, he recognizes the value. Are you ready? $18 million.
1: Wow. $18 million.
0: It was a picture of Unico, painted finally.
1: No, come on.
0: Somebody gave some, I don't know who the big bidder was, but that's what they
2: Well, I'll call next week and give you more details.
0: Thank you, Nancy.
1: Find out and let us know, because that's a lot of money.
0: Nancy, it's always nice to hear from you.
2: That's Cuddy Stowe. Okay?
0: You're welcome.
1: Thank you, Nancy.
0: Nancy the Educator.
1: Imagine that, $18 million, huh? Mm-hmm. Out in the street.
4: I think I heard the story. There was another one, too, for $3 or $4 million. It was a baseball card.
0: Really?
4: I think there was a Cy Young baseball card.
0: What's the phone number, Markopoulos?
1: I have no idea. 781-559-3300. How's that, huh?
0: That's it. That's
1: you didn't expect that, did you?
0: Yeah, that's it.
4: Hey, can I read you a funny golf story?
0: Sure, go ahead.
4: Did you notice that our 80-year-old president won the senior club championship?
1: Of course he won it.
0: Of course he won.
4: Well, let me finish. At Trump National.
0: At his own course.
1: Of course it's at Trump National.
4: Right, with a score of 70.
0: Yeah.
1: 70?
4: Just a week before, 56 LIV players failed to shoot a single round of 70 at the tour's annual championship.
0: So are you insinuating that he's cheating on his golf score, Billy?
4: Not only that, reminds Dan Shaughnessy, a former North Korean leader, shot a 38 under round of 34 that included 11 hole-in-ones.
1: Unbelievable.
4: That's
1: huh?
4: something?
0: No politics.
4: Dan Shaughnessy's out.
1: I mean, don't make it so obvious, you know? Shoot an 80, not a 70, you know?
4: And none of the pros shot under a 70.
1: That's unbelievable, huh?
0: He's a good golfer, what can I say?
4: No, it reminds me of the Caddyshack movie when he kicked the ball from under the tree. Right? Turned the other way, he said to the caddy. Don't count that.
0: Oh, God. 781-559.
4: Where did this rain come
0: Look
4: from,
0: it, it
4: boys?
0: It is raining. Have you ever heard the Greek Greek term for when it rains really hard like this? Vrechi chair legs. Have you ever heard that?
1: No, I've never heard it.
0: In other words, it's...
1: Garekles?
0: Garekla?
1: Podia?
0: Yeah, something like that.
1: Really, huh?
4: Are you serious?
0: Yeah,
1: I never heard of it.
0: I never really...
1: Are you sure about that, Teddy?
0: Somebody call. Somebody
1: I think you're
0: knows
1: making that up, Teddy.
0: No, what is the term the Greeks use when it rains really hard and they reference it raining as hard as throwing chair legs down? Whoever calls, we'll give them a gift. We'll give them nothing. 781-559-3300. Maybe we'll have them sing. Will you sing for them if they call?
1: Sure, what do you want to hear?
0: Feelings.
1: Feelings. Nothing more than feelings. Trying to forget my feelings of love. Teardrops.
0: 71.
1: Rolling down on my face. Look at Dave. Dave is just stunned.
0: He's stunned.
3: I thought you guys talk sports.
0: We do.
3: When?
0: Why do you think we brought you in? Anyway. What
4: do talk sports.
0: That's right, Nick.

0: Nicky Y gets mad when we go, when we get off
1: the subject. Yeah, he keeps you back on track. I've seen it happen.
0: But you know, how long have you known me now? And don't you always kind of need to stay on my track?
2: You know, your father-in-law is all over the place, Dave.
0: All over
2: you know?
0: The map.
3: He's got the attention span of a mosquito.
2: Yeah.
1: I think him and my daughter are on the same level.
3: Oh, really?
1: My daughter's 8 months.
0: She's awesome.
1: Same attention span.
0: She is awesome.
3: Of course she is.
0: She's awesome. 781-559-3300. 781-559-3300. What about a LIV? Let's talk a little bit about LIV Golf. Is it done? Is it over?
3: Oh, absolutely.
0: Yeah.
3: Oh, I think they canceled their final.
2: It's done.
3: Yeah.
2: It's done.
0: So what's going to happen with the John Rahms and the...
2: Well, I would imagine they're going to try to get back with the PGA. PGA.
3: They're going to make them write a check.
2: Yeah,
0: that's
2: exactly
0: what they're going to make.
3: Absolutely,
0: they're going to have to buy their way back.
3: Yeah, they all went for the money.
2: Yeah,
3: they were all greedy, and now look what happened. The Saudis pulled out.
0: Were they greedy, or were they, you know, just the offer was just too big to, you know?
2: Well, that's what greedy is. You know, come on.
0: Yeah, I guess you're right.
2: Listen, Billy, I thought that thing never had a shot from the beginning. You know, I mean, I watched. You know, I didn't watch much of it, but. It just didn't grab my attention. I thought a lot of it was foolish, you know.
0: Yeah, first of all, three rounds and then teams, and you know they were prepaid. I don't understand. They didn't. You
3: I kind of liked the format a little bit. It was like, I thought the format was fun, but
1: yeah,
3: it just,
1: it's like a Ryder Cup kind of
3: right.
1: vibe, but it's every week, and so that gets a little
2: gets old, after you know.
1: Yeah. It's like too many rules. So there's team competitions, but there's individual competitions.
0: But what
1: as well.
0: Were these Saudis thinking? I mean, did they really think that this kind of money would attract fans?
3: Yes, the answer is yes.
1: The answer is yeah.
2: Yeah.
1: And it did. Right? I mean, the PGA was in crisis there for
2: couple of years maybe, right?
1: Yeah, it was real.
2: Yeah.
1: I mean, and so you think about, I think about the type of golfer that went there in two buckets. So you've got like the Dustin Johnsons of the world that got a huge payday in the kind of the height of their career. But like the Sergio Garcias of the world, like that, you take that money and run. You're on the back nine.
2: Sure.
1: You know, you can take the money, play golf, play Augusta once a year. Like it. That was kind of meant for them, so I thought it was going to take on a little more of a quasi-senior tour kind of feel.
2: It didn't do it.
1: And it didn't do it.
2: Yeah.
1: No,
2: didn't get the momentum.
1: They lost their anchor investors.
2: Yeah.
3: Like Tommy said, money's not everything. Money ruins a lot of sports, and it certainly had its impact on this one. Remember, once upon a time, guys, those two leagues were talking about merging. PGA and
0: well, there
3: LIV.
0: Was something, you know.
1: But yeah, they were going to have some kind of peace agreement,
3: right?
1: I'll tell you, Rory McIlroy looks pretty good coming out.
3: I'd say,
1: too, right? Yeah. He kind of still.
0: How old
1: ground.
0: Is Rory now?
3: 30-ish,
1: upper 30s.
2: I would say late 30s.
0: I
2: yeah.
0: would say even 37, maybe early
2: 38.
1: He's been on the scene since he was a kid.
0: Yeah.
1: So it feels.
0: So
1: like he's
0: how old Sergio? Looked at her. How old is Sergio?
2: So Sergio's got to be.
1: I think he's over 50.
2: Yeah, he's got to be.
0: Really?
1: Yeah,
0: 50?
1: I do.
2: I think so.
1: Yeah.
2: Sergio's got to be in his 50s.
0: Is he really?
1: Yeah, but he's Spanish, so he looks, you know, looks pretty
0: young. He
1: looks
0: young.
1: It's that Southern European thing.
0: Looking good, just like you.
1: Yeah, just like you.
0: Very handsome man. Yeah.
3: Really?
0: 781.
3: He's 50?
0: Look it up, Billy. Look it up. You can just ask it right here. I'll ask mine right here. How old is Sergio Garcia? Here we go. Paul Tsitsopoulos. Sergio Garcia.
2: He's 46.
3: 46, born on January 9th, 1980.
0: Okay. Paul Tsitsopoulos texted us. Did you get that?
3: I did.
0: Okay, so it said, where is he? Paul Tsitsopoulos. But they call that, where is it? Here it is. When it rains, vrechi kareklopodvara. Yeah.
2: Never heard of it.
0: Vrechi kara. You heard of that,
2: Garekla.
0: Peter? Yes. Yeah, Peter has heard from it. Yeah,
2: okay.
0: Yeah. It's raining chair legs.
3: What is that? What's the interpretation
0: yeah, what's
3: of that?
0: Chair legs. It's just, it is what it is. Chair legs. It is what it is. It's railing chair
3: it's
0: legs.
3: It's one of those nonsensical Greek terms like, I'm going to boil you.
0: I also got a text from Chris Chrysafides.
3: Oh, okay.
0: Hi, Teddy. Barbara, my husband is arriving through this, but the proper term again is kareklopodvara. Yeah. See, our friends are so smart, aren't they?
3: It's the only six listening to the show.
0: Well, seven or eight.
3: So it's raining chair legs?
0: It's raining chair legs.
2: First I've heard of that.
0: Yeah.
2: Hey, listen, I'll take it.
0: It's just a saying.
3: Just trying to understand what
2: it's
3: it
2: the
3: means.
2: Same thing when they say it's raining cats and dogs, right? I mean, that doesn't make any sense either, right?
0: Well, you know.
2: It's raining cats and dogs.
3: That are on cheer legs.
2: Yeah.
0: Would you rather get hit, if it's raining hard, would you rather get hit by a cheer leg or a cat or a dog? There's a cat.
2: Cheer leg.
0: You ever know why it's going to hit you hard?
2: No, it's not. I can't.
3: I'd rather get hit by a
2: depends
3: cat.
2: On, cat, yeah.
0: How big is a cat?
3: 37 years old, Rory McIlroy.
2: All right.
3: On May 4th,
2: 1989.
0: 37? Rory's only 37?
3: Yeah, that's only what I said.
0: I would have thought Rory was in his 40s. He's been around forever.
3: Phil? Oh, Phil's got to be over his 50s, right?
0: Oh, Phil is over his 50s.
3: He's getting in trouble off the course lately.
0: Is he even playing in the senior tour this year?
1: No, he was a LIV player.
2: He was a LIV guy, yeah.
3: Right.
2: I mean, he obviously went there for the money,
1: another
2: you know?
1: Another good guy late in his career to take the
3: money. Well, he needed more money to bet. That's
2: yeah, I mean, he had a terrible gambling problem.
3: Yeah, he really did. Yeah.
0: I'll tell you, he really was the number two to Tiger.
2: I enjoyed watching him.
3: 56.
2: You know?
0: 56. He was the number two to Tiger.
3: One and 70. Yeah.
0: He gave him a run for his money. Did? He's just about the only one that gave him a really
2: lefty.
0: Good, yeah, yeah.
3: Would you say lefty or clefty?
2: Both. No, he's a lefty.
3: Yeah, I know. He is a good lefty,
2: yeah,
3: too.
2: He's a good lefty.
3: Those sand shots, remember? He hits it the opposite way.
0: Nobody better with the wedge than Phil Mickelson.
3: He was pretty amazing. Yeah. He's not in the senior tour, is he?
0: Well, he just said he's in LIV.
3: Can't you be in both? No,
1: they have senior tours, PGA.
2: Yeah.
3: Oh, that's right. Forgive me.
0: 781-559-3300. We got 5 minutes left. Phantom, if you're out there, give us a call to wrap it up.
3: While we're waiting for the Phantom, can we give everyone an update about the Ayuros concert?
0: Please.
3: Less than 500 tickets to go. If you haven't bought your tickets yet, go to Ticketmaster.com. Don't go to the secondary buyers. All the suites are sold out, and we're expecting a spectacular weekend to celebrate the 50th anniversary of the Alpha Omega Council. There's a big gala Friday night at the Copley Plaza. And Saturday night is the concert, and Sunday there's a luncheon paying tribute to all the past presidents of the Alpha Omega Council. But clearly,
2: and that's at the Watertown Church, Billy?
3: Yes.
0: That's going to be at the Watertown Church on that
3: clearly
0: Sunday.
3: The highlight of the weekend will
2: all
3: be
2: invited?
3: The concert. Everyone's invited. It's complimentary.
0: Mm-hmm.
3: And we found out now we've got people coming from 46 different states to attend the concert Saturday night.
0: That's awesome. Good job,
3: cool.
0: Billy.
2: So you might as well say every state in the country.
3: Just about.
2: Right?
0: Yeah.
3: Plus 175 of Costa Sidavidi's closest friends from Canada.
0: He's bringing some Canadians.
3: Yeah, a lot of people from Toronto and Montreal are coming down.
0: Yeah. So I heard today that something happened yesterday between Trump and Canada. I don't know what it was.
2: Well, it's these tariffs.
0: The tariffs are going crazy.
2: Going back and forth.
0: I heard hockey equipment was part of
3: hockey
0: the
3: sticks.
0: Hockey sticks.
2: 50% rise in the tariff on hockey sticks.
0: On hockey sticks.
2: Yeah.
3: So the Canadian turned around and did the same thing to us.
0: Yeah. So what is that, the helmet? Helmets?
1: No, they do it on the like Jack Daniels. They do it on Kentucky Bourbon.
3: Well, apparently we buy a lot of lumber from Canada, so it's going to impact the housing industry.
0: No doubt.
2: Christmas trees? No Christmas trees this year.
3: No Christmas
2: too expensive.
3: Trees. Yep,
2: they all come from Canada.
3: And hockey sticks.
0: I think this is the year. I might buy the artificial Christmas tree.
2: Really?
0: Year.
2: Huh?
1: It's the best thing you'll ever do.
0: You got a good one,
1: best,
0: right?
1: Yeah.
0: Best. Yeah. Put it up. You know,
3: you always bought a real one?
0: Always, forever and ever.
2: Me too. I've never had an artificial one.
0: Never had one. Now you can't even tell the difference. You know, you can't even really tell the difference. Yeah. All right. Listen, since my son-in-law made a complaint, and we'll fix that later. But
3: what did you complain about?
0: He complained about no sports being talked. Too much Vlachia. Too much Vlachia.
1: I'm happy to talk geopolitics.
3: Dave, you got a minute. What do you want to talk about?
0: I want him to give us his rendition of what we're going to see on the gridiron with the Patriots this year.
1: That's a great question. This is the Drake May year.
0: Yeah.
1: This is the year whether you've got a quarterback for the next 20 years or if you got an average quarterback for the next 10, and then we got to figure it out thereafter. But this is
2: so even
1: is
2: after
1: Drake
2: last
1: May's
2: season,
1: year.
2: Dave, you're still
0: You're not
2: convinced?
1: Drake May put the ball on the ground 12 times in the playoffs last year, and that's not even counting interceptions.
0: Mm-hmm.
1: He's got to protect the ball, he's got to throw touchdowns, and he's got to get down if he runs.
3: Good advice.
0: Good.
3: He'll be a second year with, what's his name, the offensive coordinator.
1: With McDaniels as well, and they got a little bit of a better offensive line. But I'd say if you take anything away, the litmus test for Drake May is he should start and play. What do they play, 17 games now? He should play all of the games. No concussions, nothing like that.
0: Stay healthy.
1: Stay healthy.
0: Stay healthy.
1: Stay healthy, stay upright, don't put the ball on the ground.
3: You think he's going to play next week, their last exhibition game in Cleveland?
2: Probably not.
1: No.
2: I don't think so.
0: Did he play at all?
2: No.
0: He didn't play at all yesterday, last night?
1: No. Your game plan for Seattle. That's where the focus is.
3: That's going to be a tough game for them. I don't expect big things on that game with them.
0: They start off in Seattle, correct?
1: They do.
0: And then... they got a tough schedule out of it. They have a tough schedule in general,
2: right? They had an easy one last year, and it's the opposite this year.
1: They go Seattle, Pittsburgh, at Jacksonville, at Buffalo. That's your September.
0: No Buffalo Tim today. He didn't call us.
2: No, Buffalo Tim. But I'm sure we'll hear from him in the next couple of weeks.
0: Yeah. But anyway, listen, with that being said, we'll make way for Peter Kukritis' Greek Voice of America, our final hour of live Greek programming here on a Sunday and for the week. I'm Teddy Dimitriadis. Again, thank you to Dave Hogan. Thank you, David. Thank you, Nick. Thank you, Billy. Next week, I believe we'll be back with a full bench, God willing. Don't forget, tomorrow's Monday with Meletti. I'll be back in the seat on Tuesday on Grecian Echoes. Have a great Sunday afternoon. And if you can get yourself to Pawtucket, Rhode Island, the festival today, right up until 9 o'clock, they got plenty of tents for you to stay dry and enjoy. Bye-bye, everybody. And again, have yourselves a terrific Sunday. Yasas que jarasas.

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22: 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And this is the Cats Roundtable.

0: Good morning, America. This is the Katz Roundtable. John Katzmatidis here. With us this morning is Lee Zeldin, administrator for the EPA. Prince Pavlou, the Royal Crown Prince of Greece, his thoughts about some interesting aspects of what's going on in Europe. Lynn Shaw, Saving Our Kids, and Dr. Peter Michalos, Live Long and Prosper. J.T. Fox, a worldwide entrepreneur. Mark Teixeira, the New York Yankee, and of Texas Ranger. And let's start off with General Petraeus, what's going on in Iran, Russia, Ukraine. With us today is General David Petraeus, a retired four-star general, and he served as the head of the CIA. Well, General, give the American people a heads up of what's going on. We could start it. I guess Iran is the big item.
1: Well, it's clearly become a contest of wills between the hardline Iranian leadership, which has issued demands essentially to the U.S. that are totally unacceptable. They want to have all sanctions lifted on their economic activity. They want to be given the frozen reserves that they have around the world, tens of billions of dollars. They want us to pay war reparations and a variety of other, again, demands that no U.S. president of any party could accept. And in return, we are putting a blockade on the Strait of Hormuz when it comes to traffic into and out of the Iranian ports, creating greater economic hardship for a country that already is suffering from terrible inflation, currency devaluation, and a variety of other challenges because 80% of the commerce that normally goes through the port isn't flowing the way it normally would.
0: Does Saudi Arabia have Oman under control? Does Israel have Lebanon under control? The Hezbollah and Hamas, have they calmed down?
1: Well, Hamas obviously is a shadow of its former self. It can't really pose any kind of threat to Israel at this point in time. Israel continues to go after Hamas leaders when they identify them through various intelligence means and then strike them with precision weapons. The Palestinian population in Gaza is occupying about 40% of the territory. The Israelis control the rest, and there are virtually no Palestinians in that area. So again, that threat is dramatically removed. It's not done, though. The goal, of course, of Prime Minister Netanyahu was to destroy Hamas and to keep it from governing again, in addition to getting the hostages back. And those first two objectives have still not been achieved, although Hamas is very much contained within the territory. Hezbollah remains problematic, although it has been considerably diminished by the Israeli Defense Force operations and strikes. The objective there is to have the Lebanese armed forces take over control of areas that Israelis currently control and from which they ejected Hezbollah forces. There are some cases where this has happened, but there are a number of others where it needs to happen. And frankly, we need to provide additional assistance to the Lebanese armed forces to enable them to have greater capacity to perform this particular mission, noting that Hezbollah does remain a threatening adversary for Israel. It still has some drone capability, some rockets, some missiles, but again, it's quite substantially diminished. And then with respect to Oman is the country that could be one of the winners out of all of this, because among the initiatives that are being already pursued by the Gulf states to reduce their reliance on maritime traffic going into and out of the Strait of Hormuz are those that bypass the strait. You already have the UAE, for example, which can pipe oil, again, 2 million barrels a day at this point, with another pipeline of similar capacity being finished within the months that lie ahead, that actually pipe the oil to the Gulf of Oman, and therefore the ship doesn't have to go through the Strait of Hormuz to load up. And I think that there will be a number of other initiatives that send, again, crude oil, perhaps even natural gas and other commodities through ports of Oman to avoid having to be dependent on the Strait of Hormuz.
0: That's the reason that things are under control in the crude oil in that area. That's why oil hasn't gone. It's gone to 85, 86, but it hasn't gone to 100, 150 like some people wanted to predict.
1: There's really a number of factors, actually, that have led to the price, which right now is somewhere around $89 a barrel. But it's eased back a little bit from the over 90s. So there are several factors. One of the biggest is that the Chinese have been demanding far less crude oil. Their demand has gone down very considerably because they have the largest strategic oil reserves in the world, probably a billion barrels when all this started. They've been releasing that. They've also reduced how much they were refining and then exporting from China as well. But that literally has been as much as 3 to 5 million barrels per day, keeping in mind that there's about 20 million barrels of crude and refined products that come out through the Strait on a given day when they had freedom of navigation. You have the Saudis that are pumping 6-7 million barrels to the Red Sea. The Emiratis, as I mentioned, pumping 2 million barrels per day to the Gulf of Oman, their port of Fujairah. You're getting out of the Gulf on a nightly basis. They turn off their transponders and so forth, and it appears to be coordinated by, and to the extent they can, secured by Central Command forces. You're probably getting out anywhere from 5 million barrels to maybe as much as 10 million on some nights out through the Strait. You add all that up, and then there's also an additional production from the combination of the U.S. and Venezuela that's 500,000 barrels a day since this all started. And you are approaching, again, what is needed to balance supply and demand for the world, noting in particular that China is consuming far less than it did before. And then there's some other countries where there's had so-called demand destruction as the price has gone up. They're just not importing what it was they used to.
0: General Petraeus, thank you so much for coming on, and we'll catch up with you again real soon.
1: Always a privilege, John, and thanks to you.
0: Thank you for listening to the Cats Roundtable. We'll be right back right after this break.
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4: 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Today, Old Faithful still erupts right on schedule. 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
1: You're a great American. 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
4: This is the Katz Roundtable. Now, here's John Katzimatidis.

0: Governor, on the Trump mandate that Americans voted for in November of 2024, and at EPA, that takes on a few different ways of implementing that agenda. One, applying common sense isn't too much to ask for the American public. Proving that we can protect the environment and also grow the economy. On the one-year anniversary of President Trump's term in office, we released a list of our top 500 environmental actions from that first year, and we've only continued that pace since, while at the same time engaging in what amounts to more deregulation than you have seen in the past across entire presidencies, all agencies combined. We inherited a mess and we're fixing it. There was an effort by the Obama and Biden administrations to strangle entire sectors of our energy economy out of existence, and we're reversing that damage in earnest. Meanwhile, we did an agency-wide reorganization. We have saved tens of billions of dollars. We have downsized about a quarter of the agency, and we're actually getting more done with less. We have been tackling the full, all the aspects of that Trump mandate the American public voted for.
1: We are producing more crude oil than ever before in the United States of America. And tell us, do we have enough pipelines, and are we building enough pipelines, and do we have enough refining capacity to refine all this crude we're producing?
0: Well, it's an important topic, John, and President Trump, on the first day he was sworn back into office, he declares a national energy emergency. He creates a National Energy Dominance Council. He brings together EPA, Department of Energy, Department of Interior, Department of Commerce, all of us to work together to implement this. He frequently meets with us together, and you mentioned the topic of pipelines. When we sit down with the president to talk about pipelines, this isn't a big-picture conversation of what the stats look like nationwide. President Trump wants to know the progress of getting pipelines built, whether it's getting an LNG pipeline in Alaska along the Trans-Alaska pipeline route, whether it's getting NESE pipeline and Constitution pipeline built. NESE pipeline is going to be done by the end of 2027. Constitution pipeline, New York needs to get out of its own way and get out of the way of this, because we need to deliver more natural gas through New York and into New England. Transwestern pipeline in the southwest United States, and pipelines through the Great Lakes and more. So yes, there are a lot of pipelines that are getting built. There are others that are in the process. There are some that we need to get some of these blue state governors out of the way to build more pipelines. We are unleashing energy dominance. We are seeing more of a desire of other nations abroad wanting to look to the United States to be partners with the U.S. and to get our supply in a way that helps with our national security. It helps with our economy, and I believe it's better for our environment as well, because we tap into these energy supplies so much better for our environment than so many other countries elsewhere around the world. A lot's going in the right direction as far as unleashing U.S. energy dominance. Every single day, we're looking for a new edge to go further.
1: What do we do with refining capacity? Can we increase it somehow?
0: Yeah, absolutely. I mean, we're seeing this in one extreme in places like a blue state like California, where they want to use the power of their laws and their regulations to put these refineries out of business. And we're doing whatever possible to make sure that we are not going to allow California's policies to make Americans suffer. You have a lot of red states on the flip side that are absolutely embracing the need, the desire. They're issuing more permits. These refineries are staying alive, and they have a vision for expansion and additional investment. So nationwide, the refineries have strong allies in President Trump and the Trump administration. And at the state level, it really depends on what state we're talking about. And whether it is the Gulf of America region or many other red and even purple states elsewhere, they understand the issue. They want to do their part to help tackle it. They're following their obligations under the Clean Air Act, the Clean Water Act. We're doing this right for the environment. but it's heading in the right direction. But I can't say that that's the picture for all 50 states, because at the same time, we're dealing with this reality in California.

0: California, trying to go along with that strangle out of existence entire sectors of our economy approach, making believe that a intermittent source like wind is going to be a substitute for reliable, durable baseload power. And it's a foolish approach, and it's one that can cause a lot of damage. And I believe that the American public is speaking loud and clear. They want to protect the environment. They also want to heed their economic concerns and apply common sense with these policies. So refineries, it's been nothing but progress as far as the Trump administration goes. The biggest challenge has been breaking through some of that blue state resistance.
1: Lee Zeldin, EPA Administrator, God bless you and God bless America.
0: Thanks a lot, John.
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1: With us this morning, it's a former New York Yankee, the former Texas Rangers, I believe, Mark Teixeira. Tex, give us a reading about how many states have you hit in the last few weeks?
3: Well, first of all, John, it's so great to be with you. And I've been busy. So just this week alone, I've been in Florida, back in Texas. Now in New York and New Jersey the next few days. I'm going to Montana and then Utah. And so I've been traveling the country this summer just trying to raise money for candidates that need it to get us over the top, to make sure that we keep the majority in the House. And also just spread the message of common sense versus crazy all over this country, because, you know, we have an opportunity to keep the House. If we do not, it's going to be chaos in Washington, D.C., and America needs a strong Republican Party to keep this nation on the right track.
1: You know, I had the former Vice President Pence in my office, and he said it exactly right. He said, maybe the Republicans are not doing things 100% right, but the Democrats have completely lost their minds. Now, you traveling around the whole country, have you seen that?
3: Well, I've seen it, John, and the one thing that's a little bit wild to me is that Bill Clinton would be a conservative now. If you look at his interviews, at his policies, what he put into law, that would be considered conservative now. Barack Obama might be considered moderate now. The Democratic Party has gone so far left. We are inching towards socialism, and we all know that once you become socialist, it turns into communism, and that's how far the Democratic Party has gone. And I think America will reject that. This is a nation built on faith and family and freedom, and socialism is none of that, and we've got to stop it.
1: Well, Mark Teixeira, thank you so much. I can't call you Tex.
3: All my friends do, John.
1: And a New York Yankee, a Texas Rangers. And you did a little bit of stint in the Atlantic Braves and the Los Angeles Angels. Well, thank you for everything you do for America, and keep fighting for America. And you know what we're fighting for? We're fighting for our kids and grandkids.
3: Amen. Thank you, John. God bless you.
1: Thank you for listening to the Cats Roundtable. We'll be right back right after this break.

0: And now it's time for the Cat's Corner.
1: I had a fascinating conversation with former Vice President Mike Pence, and he said something that caught my attention. He said,
2: "But I tell people, in some respects, I think Republicans have lost their way, but Democrats have lost their minds."
1: Now, that's quite a statement. Here's my view. Americans don't want extremes. The Democrats have always been moderate left. The Republicans has always been moderate right. But we were all Americans, and we all sat down, discussed things, and got things done for America. Americans want common sense. They want safer streets, affordable energy, good jobs, strong economy, and a government that works. We don't want men in women's bathrooms. We don't want women in men's bathrooms. Maybe it's time for both parties to stop listening to the loudest voices that are trying to change our way of life. We are all Americans. Maybe some of us have lost our way, but we have not lost our minds. Let's keep America great. Let's keep America the way we all grew up. God bless America. I'm John Catsimatidis.
3: Well, he is Greek-American. He's a New Yorker.
4: It's a great American success story.
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1: 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And with us today is His Royal Highness Prince Pavlou. He's the Crown Prince of Greece. Well, Your Royal Highness, what's going on in Europe? What's going on in Greece?
17: Hey, good morning, John. And I spent
5: much more time now in Greece, and so I'm over here seeing some of the family and friends that are over here in the last part of the summer, and we'll be returning again at the end of the week. It's been a good summer. Tourism is doing well in Greece, so we've had a lot of support, a lot of Americans coming over, Greek Americans and normal Americans coming there. We have done our best to make everybody happy. We've had some fires like we've always had every year. Sadly, we've had some deaths with firemen, firefighters, and helicopter accidents. These things do happen, and it's a really sad thing to have taken place. But the fires have been put under control, and things have been managed fairly well. So in that respect, we move forward and hope there will not be too many more coming forward. But otherwise, yeah, things are working well in Greece. We just have to be aware of our neighbors. And as you know, Turkey has been our neighbor, being fairly quiet over the years.

0: last few years with Greece directly, but they're stepping up their sort of, if you want, offensive in opening up these marine parks, which they're declaring as reserves and they want to protect. But they are also declaring these in Greek waters, which you know, may become a big issue, as you know, we have to protect our waters and they want to protect them as well. And so they're going over our barriers in that respect. And the president has declared in Turkey that in by October they're going to have the new blue Turkey, which is expanding their water borders all the way into past the Aegean islands into the Cycladic zone practically. So that'll become a real issue with us.
1: Pablo, that's what I was always afraid of, because, you know, I was born on the Greek island of Nisidos. But like you said, Turkey likes to extend their borders, and those islands are only 10, 20, 30 miles off the Turkish coast. And there's, you know, everybody knows there's a lot of minerals there and there's a lot of other things there that, you know, and money makes the world go round. But the fact is that, I guess Greece has to be careful. And the one thing I've always said to the Greek people, because I don't play politics, I love the country, and it's the land of my forefathers. And I said, I told all the politicians, all sides, don't allow Greece to be invaded like Germany was, like France was, like the Great Britain was. And that's what I do and say to get things off my chest.
0: Yeah, well, I mean, you're absolutely right. And the current government, the Prime Minister and the Minister of Defense have done an excellent job in upgrading our defense. We have excellent new ships that have come in. We are using the F-35s already. So we're in a good position to stand our ground and protect our land. And we, you know, need to have a good economic and political structure that protects us in that respect. We've just made an agreement between Israel, Cyprus, and ourselves to have cabling come across to the countries for communication, which the Turks had been opposing for a long time. But now the French independent companies will be laying these cables, so they will also be protecting that. So it won't be just us, but it'll be the French involved as well as protecting these bits of water that the cables will be going through. So we're making a stand that would make it more international if the Turks try to stop our ships doing their work. So you know, we're moving towards positive ground, and we just have to protect our patria, as we call it, our homeland. And we very much enjoy the strong relationship with the United States, you know, hope to maintain that.
1: Well, I was with your cousin of King Charles, His Royal Highness, and now your second cousins or first cousins with the King?
0: We're second cousins, and he's always had a great love for our country. Obviously, his father was originally Greek, so he is part Greek himself, and the relationship has always been very strong. And we've worked with him here, and you've been very helpful as well on the King's Trust International, which is a program helping young people get into work and starting their own businesses. And it's been very productive in the United States as well as in Greece. It's been exceptionally productive. Where I brought it to the country as well. And so we thank you for your help on that. It's been an amazing drive over the last 8 years.
1: Well, Pablo, I'm an American, but my forefathers, your forefathers were Greek. And, you know, I have a lot of love for the country, and I don't play politics. I just want what's best for the Greeks, for the Greek people, and for the country of Greece.
0: Yeah, I think we all have to work for the best of our countries. Exactly. Politics on the side, we have to work as united people, not as broken up and not play party politics, but just get the job done. Protect your country, open economy and democratic systems that make everybody better people. Keep to your original ideals, stick to your church and your family, and everything will do well.

0: Thank you so much, and we'll catch up again real soon.
1: John, you're always the best. Thank you so much.
2: The Cats Roundtable.
0: With us today is J.T. Fox. He's a Canadian-American businessman and a worldwide investor in real estate and various other companies. J.T., what country or what state are you in?
1: I'm actually home in Nashville, so I'm trying to travel less. You make me feel bad all the time. Nashville's a great city, but interesting times here happening as the rest of the country, which is, I think, something...
0: Well, if I remember right, Nashville has no taxes.
1: No
0: so
1: taxes.
0: A lot of New Yorkers are moving to Tennessee if they don't want to go all the way to Florida.
1: Yeah, but they still vote Democrat, so I don't understand. They're all on my street, so I understand. They move there and they complain about New York, but then they want the same people here who think that. And downtown Nashville, John, is crazy because it's sort of the crust of Tennessee. And they just increased everybody's taxes on Broadway and Second. Broadway is the Fifth Avenue of Nashville. And they just added everybody's tax bill, $600,000, raised everybody's taxes and assessments. And business cannot make it work. And so now they have to leave, and their business is going out of business. And so what happened to the American dream? I reread your book in the last few days for the second time. How far do you want to go? Right. That's the premise of this. An immigrant like yourself who came to this great country and built great success. And now I'm taking a look at the American dream in New York. And New York is not killing businesses with one punch. It's a death by a thousand cuts right now. And the American dream used to be you work harder, you keep more. And in New York City right now and all over the country town, it's the opposite. The harder you work, the more you make. The more people who are waiting to take a piece from you, attack you for being entrepreneurism. Where is this? This country was built on the American dream. How many businesses, when you walk into the streets, are vacant right now? Year on year, there's been businesses dropped at a higher amount than being created. You have health insurance premiums, John, that have gone up in New York per average small business person, 14%. Payroll taxes have now increased even more. There's 15,000, almost 16,000 empty storefront. People can't afford it. And if you can't afford it, what's the point? And you are the man in New York there who's gotta listen to the fundamentals of your book. But when I read your book, I don't know if it's possible to do it in today's market.
0: I look forward to spending some time together. And let me know what state I should move some money to. And we'll catch up again real soon.
1: Everybody's bank account who's listening now. The state of the people.
0: Thank you for listening to the Cats Roundtable. We'll be right back right after this break.
2: It's the Cats Roundtable. This is Moving America. Here's Jake Novak.
3: How do you get Americans to embrace a four-door Mustang? Sell it at a discount. First of all, we have solid confirmation that the long-rumored four-door pony car is coming. The prototype did get rolled out in some form during a recent dealer meeting in Las Vegas, attended by Ford Executive Chair Bill Ford and CEO Jim Farley. But there are also solid reports that the four-door Mustang will go for the low, low price of under $40,000. But here's the question. Does Ford really have to work this hard? If Porsche buyers can be won over by four-door models, and they were more than a decade ago, then why won't Mustang enthusiasts? Here's one more hook. Ford is also reportedly aiming for a 0-60 time of under 4 seconds and more rear seat space than a Porsche Panamera. I mean, come on. This thing practically sells itself. I'm Jake Novak.
2: This is Moving America.
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0: 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With us today is Dr. Peter Mihalos, nicknamed Live Long and Prosper. Dr. Peter, tell us today, what is today's advice?
22: Well, today, John, we're going to talk about a fascinating area that's very interesting, and that's bile and peptic ulcer disease, and basically how we've moved away from eating from farm to table, and because of our diet and not eating farm to table, the processed foods, the seed oils, the various spices, the salty foods. We've changed the way we function. We've changed the way we eat. We actually evolved more of a potassium-based diet where we would eat meat, we would hunt with plants. We had more diverse electrolytes. But now we've moved our diets. And then also other things that have been introduced into the human condition are for example, smoking, now they found out that it makes the pancreas produce less fluid to neutralize stomach acid. Stomach acid ultimately starts chewing away at our intestinal lining. They found recently also

0: lowers the blood flow to the stomach lining, and that reduces the helpful healing chemicals. The other thing they found was smokers have more severe ulcers, and medicines work slower for them, and heavy smoking raises the risk of dangerous bleeding or holes in the stomach wall. And we also now know, in modern times, we know about alcohol, and we found that drinking inflames and erodes the protective barrier inside the stomach, and it also raises stomach acid production.
1: Smoke and alcohol. Smoke right. affects the pancreas. That affects the way the pancreas feeds acids, the positive acids to the stomach, and alcohol. Now, is that really causing ulcers?
0: It basically weakens the things that are the most common. Are non-steroidal anti-inflammatories like ibuprofen and painkillers. They erode the stomach. What the alcohol and smoking does is it weakens it. For example, if you don't have blood flow, you can't heal. And smoking constricts the blood vessels. That's why smokers, when they get cut, it takes them longer to heal. When they get a cold, a pneumonia, they don't heal as quickly. So it affects the weakness of the ability to repair. But some of the most direct things are things like the non-steroidals that we talked about. And there's also a bacteria called H. pylori. And that's why many times when they do endoscopy, they also take a sample and they grow in the laboratory and they see if there is any H. pylori. And then they have to give you a specific antibiotic to kill those bad bacteria, which are also associated with eroding the ulcer. Interestingly, in ancient times, they used the Greek Chios Masika gum, and they did modern studies, and they found that the Greek Chios Masika gum is also able to kill those H. pylori bacteria. But now other things we're finding out, that certain microbiome and bacteria, when they test the gut microbiome, they tested the centenarians, the people who lived to be 100 years old, and they found those people had certain types and levels of bacteria. And now if you test the microbiome and you give people the proper probiotics, they're finding that sometimes their reflux gets better, their stomach gets better, their ulcers get better. So we're learning more and more about that, and we're going to find out more and more in the next few years. And in the future, we're going to go in, and there's even companies that are doing breath analysis where you'll breathe into the machine and it will tell you whether you have colon cancer, lung cancer, sepsis, and even tell you possibly if you have H. pylori or certain bacteria that are risk factors. Because we now know, for example, one bad bacteria in the stomach and mouth called P. gingivalis is associated with Alzheimer's disease, and other bacteria were actually found in heart plaques.
1: Dr. Peter Michalos, thank you for your wisdom. Thank you for your input. We'll catch up again real soon.
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1: What is today's Lynn Shaw? Lynn'sWarriors.org. Well, Lynn, give us this week's update.
3: Good morning, John. A few weeks ago, you said to me, you asked me one of the most important questions that all of a sudden all the parents are asking me with back-to-school time. You said, at what age should a child get a phone? And I thought about this a lot, and I decided, let me do a little research and give you, you know, a good answer about this. So my answer will begin always with, we have to make some distinctions here. There is a phone, okay, and then there's a smartphone, and that would be one that has, you know, capabilities of the Internet. They are not the same thing. Look, in this day and age, we want our kids to be connected to us, may need a phone. We want them to have a phone that they can call us up. But at the same time, we don't want them to have a phone with unrestricted access, which means the Internet, which means social media, which means strangers, these algorithms I'm always telling you about. So there is no scientifically established, you know, kind of magic age for when a child should get a phone. That is up to families to decide. We always recommend delay is the way. But the American Academy of Pediatrics, they say that their research does not identify an age, but you should also delay is the way. The child has to be ready, mature enough, It's about your family, your circumstances, and what type of device you're handing them. Because, John, there are phones that look just like an iPhone or an Android, but they only have a capability to call or text. There's no internet on there. So, okay, the child won't feel left out, and you'll be in touch with them, okay? Because a lot of kids will be like, my friend has a phone, why don't I have one? So at least the child has something as a phone, and they can call mom and dad. But Pew Research found that 95% of American teens ages 13 to 17 have access to a smartphone. We think it's even higher, like 99%, frankly. So, John, 60% of them, they're admitting, we know the numbers are higher. If we hear 60%, it could be 80, that they are online almost constantly throughout the day. So the question isn't simply, you know, when can my child have a phone? We got to think about this further. You know, how much of this adult digital world should a parent, you know, are you prepared to put in your child's pocket? Again, we want to go over a child with a phone for communication, safety, transportation, sports, again, reaching the parents. But give them the least powerful device that accomplishes that purpose, a basic phone, an old flip phone, and control the device. Know what's on there. You can pre-program the text, you know, the numbers in, the people you want, just family members. And do not just hand your child an iPhone, an Android, an unrestricted phone and say, figure it out, because the American Academy of Pediatrics says, look, again, there's no universal right age, and they're kind of afraid because, again, it's up to the parent. There's something called parental autonomy. But look at the child, the impulse control, what's going on in your family, you know, the circumstances, the child's maturity. So here's what we have to say. I would delay a phone as long as possible and treat social media access as a separate decision entirely from owning any kind of smartphone. There's also a feeling out there of thinking that nothing before 13, nothing at all. And the American Psychological Association is also saying roughly closer to 14 would ideally be a better age for phones. I mean, after all, John, we grew up with the payphone. I know it sounds old-fashioned and all that, but we got to get the kids off these devices as much as we can. And we even had our former Surgeon General put out two different advisaries saying this is causing a youth mental health problem.
1: I'm not sure they really, really know. I wish there was a better way of knowing. Well, thank you so much for calling in. Keep protecting our kids, and we'll catch up with you again real soon.
3: Thank you, John. 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
10: 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And please join us during the week. Let me make a pitch. Fox Business Network, FBN. Fabulous Fox Business. The name of the show is Kudlow. And we are 4 to 5 p.m. every day. And if for some reason you can't make it at 4, why, just text your favorite 9-year-old and she will show you how to DVR the show. And you'll never miss a thing. So, Mr. Trump, on the campaign trail yesterday, last evening, and I can find some notes. Very interesting discussion. Basically saying, I'm on the ballot. Now, he was there for Darlene Graham, Senator Darlene Graham, Lindsey Graham's sister. And he's endorsing her in her primary fight against Ralph Norman. But I think what he was doing was basically issuing a general broadside political message that he wants Republican candidates, office holders, Senate, House, whatever, governors. He was sort of giving them their talking points. That's the way I read that speech. He was for Darlene Graham. I don't know what. I think she has a tough race against Congressman Norman, who's no dummy. He's a smart guy. But it's interesting to me, he hammered relentlessly. And again, this is his messaging, I think, for the midterm elections. He hammered relentlessly on the Democratic Party taken over by socialists and or communists. And pointed, he said it many times. And he also argued that, look, if Republicans lose their majority in the House and or the Senate, we're going to lose all the things that they have accomplished in the first 2 years. That includes tax cuts. And tax cuts, and he went through them. Tax cuts on tips, tax cuts on overtime, tax cuts for seniors and Social Security. People are keeping more of what they earn. The economy is doing very well. I'll speak more of that later. Economy is booming, even though the liberal media won't write about it. So you lose your tax cuts. That's what the Democrats and the socialists are going to do. You lose the border control. The border is closed, incredibly, after whatever 15 or 20 million illegals crossing the border under Joe Biden. Mr. Trump has basically closed the border. Zero people, illegals, coming across the border. So you lose that. You lose the deportation of illegals who are criminals. You'll lose that. The Democrats will go for amnesty, which would be a disaster. You lose that. The Democrats will go against the military. They'll start slashing military spending. They'll do crazy stuff with Iran, probably try to end all of the Iran hostilities. Democrats, of course, on cultural issues, the whole issue of transgenderism, men in women's sports, they'll go for that. They'll go back for DEI, diversity, equity, and inclusion, which is racism and ultra-affirmative action. You've got to toe the line on all the crazy values and history lessons that the Democrats or the socialists have put together. And they'll try to impeach Mr. Trump. There's a lot of talk, and they don't really make much secret of it. They'll do whatever they can to try to bring an impeachment against Trump. So basically, they turn back the clock to Biden, and then some. And that's basically what Mr. Trump's been arguing, and that's why I thought the rally last night in South Carolina was so important. Yes, it was about Darlene Graham, but it was about these broader talking points, very important talking points. What might happen if the GOP loses Congress? And I think he's spot on. I mean, you go back to the Green New Deal and climate change and ending fossil fuels. Can you imagine ending fossil fuels? We're producing right now close to 14 million barrels a day of oil. Incredible numbers for natural gas. And it's an all of the above policy. I mean, if you want to use wind, that's fine. But the Democrats would go back to banning fossil fuels. And we'd go back to forcing people to purchase electric cars, things like that. And Trump is right. It's very important. And he's basically giving everybody their talking points. And I think that's what the story was last night. The economy, you know, the Trumpian economy, we're right now in the best manufacturing economy probably in a couple of decades. We're creating jobs, and we're creating construction jobs. We're creating manufacturing jobs. We're creating these data centers. I know data centers have become a big issue in some of the states, but, you know, where they're in play, it's a huge job creator, and the companies in it know, you know, the water gets recycled. They create their own power. AI is here to stay. It's propelling the economy, but it's even broader than that. Manufacturing, steel, aluminum, automobiles, old-fashioned work for carpenters, electricians, welders, people that haven't gone to college. You know, the great part about the Democratic Socialists is that they claim to speak for the working class. Right, that's a familiar refrain for socialists or communists. But in fact, if you look at who they are, they don't have working class support. It was a great

0: article by Thomas Edsel. It was in the New York Times. It was sort of an essay. He looked at surface surveys. Non-college educated, working class folks don't show up in the Democratic Socialists. And by the way, neither do blacks, neither do Hispanics, neither do Asians. It's predominantly young whites, well-educated, college, graduate school, with downward mobility, as Newt Gingrich describes it. Downward mobility. Losers, in effect. Losers. With their crazy ideas on how to restructure the United States, change the Constitution, change how presidents are picked, end the U.S. Senate, open the borders, give amnesty to all the illegals, defund the police, defund ICE, Medicare for all, and basically the state, the government, the federal government would run the entire economy. That's what you're up against. And these are things, you know, Americans are not going to go for this. They will go for free enterprise. They will go for free market capitalism. They will defeat socialism as long as the candidates make the case with specifics. You know, Medicare for all, which would cost, God knows, $100 trillion over time. But that's just the entry, the opening to an economy run by the government, not by individuals, not by entrepreneurs, not by private investment. That's what they stand for. And they have a very limited base. And the GOP has to rally itself. They got to get their mojo back. The performance in the Senate, for example, in early August, really July and early August before they went out, was not good. But they can rally themselves back. They can put some energy back into the story. And they can talk about how bad it would be if Democratic Socialists were to capture majority in either the House and or the Senate. And that's what Mr. Trump was talking about last night. He said, think of this. Think I'm on the ballot. Very clever. I think that I'm really on the ballot. It's a good point. And I think, you know, he will be a tough campaigner. President Trump is great on the stump. The speech he gave in South Carolina, yeah, it could have been a little shorter, but he made his points. And very, very important. Now, South Carolina is a good Republican state. Republicans going to carry everything there. Florida is going to carry everything there. Byron Donalds, Senator Ashley Moody. She's running, Senator Ashley Moody, she's running against a lefty, a big lefty. We can capture the seat in Michigan. We can capture the seat in Minnesota. We should capture the seat in Maine. But it's a little early yet. The polling is always discouraging, and then it gets tighter and tighter as we get closer to Election Day. But my point is what Mr. Trump talked about. He gave their bullets. Don't lose border control. Don't lose the tax cuts. Don't lose to amnesty. Don't lose to a strong military. He even raised the Second Amendment, the right to bear arms. Don't lose to gun control. Don't lose to DEI. Don't lose to transgenderism. Stay with what we've got, with good accomplishments and a strong economy that's probably growing about 4% a year. I'll talk more about that in a moment. But that was his message last night. It was a headline speech. I hope all the Republican office holders, candidates, whatever, I hope they heed Mr. Trump's warning and take up his bullets. He's given them their talking points. Bullet after bullet. It's very effective. Good for him. Think of it. I'm really on the ballot. Terrific stuff. I'm Kudlow. We'll take a break. Come right back.
1: This is the

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4: So, one of the big issues is what Mr. Trump is calling now economic D-Day, where he's going to put the economic screws even more than we have already on Iran. The bombing for now is over, and it's kind of an economic starvation. He

0: tweeted this out a couple days ago. No one has given the Islamic Republic of Iran a greater opportunity to make a deal than me. Tragically for them, they have failed to take it. Therefore, I am announcing the most crushing economic operation ever taken against any country. Economic D-Day. Treasury Secretary Scott Bessent is scheduled to make an announcement and flesh this out on Monday. I think there may be some fiscal announcements, too, from OMB Director Russell Vogt. We'll wait and see what they come up with. But we'll talk about this later in the show. But I'll kibitz on this at the beginning and say that the absolute, there are two key players here if this economic D-Day is to be implemented. Now, Iran's economy is a complete basket case, but we can crush them even more. There is no oil sales, no oil. That's done, cooked over. Naval blockade, very strong. The issue is the financial sanctions, seizing bank assets offshore, what the Islamic Republic, the IRGC, these guys, you know, cheating, stealing from the Iranian people. But the key point, two countries. One is the UAE, Dubai, and the other is China. Now, the UAE has until recently permitted a lot of trading with Iran. And that has given them something of a lifeline. Now, UAE has been a pretty good ally of ours during this whole period. And they announced on, Tuesday or Wednesday, they announced that all trade, commercial exchanges, and financial transactions with Iran have been halted until further notice. All right. If they make good on that promise, that would be a very positive thing and help us with this step up in economic fury. It's very important. It's a good editorial in today's Wall Street Journal. Iran's window to the world economy has been Dubai, the UAE. Direct flights, daily airplane flights, Iranian diaspora, unique financial ecosystem, allows the Islamic Revolutionary Guard to procure goods and repatriate revenues. You close that out. If the Emiratis close that off, it'll be a tremendous help in the economic strangulation of Iran. And at some point, they'll have to say uncle. At least that's the idea. Maybe covert operations. CIA, Israel's Mossad, helping people, helping dissidents inside Iran. Who knows what will happen? I'm sure some of that's going on already. The other key player is China. China is the biggest importer of Iranian oil. And China has done everything it can to help the IRGC run Iran. So the question is now, ahead of Xi Jinping's visit in September, will Mr. Trump and Mr. Bessent, will they be able to close off China trade with Iran? It's a very, very important issue. We will talk more about that as the show progresses. But that and Mr. Trump's message in South Carolina, to me, those are the lead headlines. I'm Kudlow. We're going to take a break. Art Laffer and Steve Forbes on the other side. Please stay with us.
1: And now it's time for the Cat's Corner.
2: I had a fascinating conversation with former Vice President Mike Pence, and he said something that caught my attention. He said,
3: "But I tell people, in some respects, I think Republicans have lost their way, but Democrats have lost their minds."
2: Now, that's quite a statement. Here's my view. Americans don't want extremes. The Democrats have always been moderate left. The Republicans has always been moderate right. But we were all Americans, and we all sat down, discussed things, and got things done for America. Americans want common sense. They want safer streets, affordable energy, good jobs, strong economy, and a government that works. We don't want men in women's bathrooms. We don't want women in men's bathrooms. Maybe it's time for both parties to stop listening to the loudest voices that are trying to change our way of life. We are all Americans. Maybe some of us have lost their way, but we have not lost our minds. Let's keep America great. Let's keep America the way we all grew up. God bless America. I'm John Catsimatidis, and
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0: And we're talking to two economic legends and dear friends and mentors of mine, Dr. Arthur Laffer, Chairman and Chief Economist of Laffer Associates, and Steve Forbes, Chairman and Editor-in-Chief of Forbes Media. Arthur, Scott Bessent, who is a friend of ours, and we have been backers of him, he announced a bond repurchase to bring down long-term interest rates this past week. Initially, the bond yields fell, but then they didn't, and they came back. In fact, we're up on the week. Is that the best way to get interest rates down, Arthur?
10: Well, I think the best way is to get inflation under control. And once you get inflation under control, then you'll have lower interest rates, but they'll all be real returns on capital, which is what you want to be high. You want inflation premium to be very low. That's what you really want. Now, when you look at what Scott Bessent did, in my view, and I've known secretaries of the Treasury from George Humphrey on to the present, literally, I mean, I have. I think he's about as good a Treasury secretary as anyone's ever been, and that includes George Shultz, who was my mentor. I just think Scott Bessent's the greatest thing ever. Just remember, he works for the President of the United States, and as such, he carry out the president's ideas and wishes. So I would argue that this is really a Trump administration, a Trump White House plan, much more than it is separately coming and originating in the Treasury. I just really think it's a Trump idea, not necessarily.
0: I think that's probably exactly right. President Trump always wants lower interest rates.
10: Yeah.
0: Steve Forbes, you know, it seems to me if you aim for a strong dollar, shrink the Fed's balance sheet, the monetary base, control the money supply. The money supply is actually rising at about 8 or 9% right now. Anyway, those are things that would bring down inflation expectations, and that would bring down long-term interest rates.
11: Yes, it would. And one of the things that I hope Kevin Warsh, as he tries to battle that infernal institution he now heads, is to announce that our goal is a stable value for the dollar. And make it explicit. We don't want a weak, a strong, overly strong. We want a stable dollar. And one of the things when they intervened in the markets to try to prop up the yen, they should announce maybe a range. We want the yen to be 150 to 155. Because one of the crazy things that the governments do is they go in, buy their currency to prop it up, and then, in effect, put the money back into the economy. So they waste their reserves, and the money supply, the base money supply, doesn't change. It's like taking a bucket of water from one end of the pool and then pouring it in the other. It's a crazy exercise. And so one of the things I hope Bessent does in the future, because Japan is in trouble with its currency for a lot of reasons, is have them do a real reduction of the monetary base and make it clear we want stability. Use that word. No central banker in the world ever uses the words currency stability. It's astonishing.
0: Yeah. You know, Art, the rise in rates, looking at the CPI break-evens in the TIPS market, it's mostly the rise in real rates from a stronger economy, isn't it?
10: I think so, and that's what I really like in this world. I mean, well, with Kevin Warsh as head of the Fed, and absolutely what Steve Forbes said is right. I think Kevin is very clear on his ability and wishes to really control inflation and to get it stabilized. In fact, not stabilized at 2%. I think he really wants a stable dollar going forward. And I think he's been about as clear as he possibly could be on that in the marketplace. It'll take him some time to get really control over the Fed board, but that will happen. And I think he'll be as good a Fed chairman as Volcker was. I'm just really excited about that.
0: Steve Forbes, another issue. Scott Bessent on Monday is going to announce even stronger economic sanctions on Iran. President Trump calls it Economic D-Day. Dubai, is good editorial in this morning's Wall Street Journal. The UAE and China are the two biggest issues. They're still trading with Iran, particularly the UAE, which is not subjected to the naval blockade. Now, the UAE has come out with a statement saying they will cease any exchanges, trading, or banking with Iran. But this is, it's a big gamble. I think it's, though, it's the right gamble, Steve Forbes.
11: Well, I think eventually you're going to see Iran say we'll negotiate. But unfortunately, with this regime, they're going to stretch it out. They'll make an agreement, violate it. Remember, we've had several ceasefires since April. Ultimately, I think the president has to make the decision. We have to go back and pick up where we left off in April with this regime. So they'll look like they're capitulating, but they never will. They have to go, period.
0: Yeah, there's got to be at some point regime changes to make any changes, any fundamental changes.
10: How do you do that, though, Larry? Let me ask you that question. How do you guarantee that? I mean,

0: Do we put troops on the ground?
1: No.
2: No.
0: Well, how do we do it? How do we get a regime change? I mean, really.
1: You have to think about the Reagan policies going way back. You start with covert operations. You put assistance, money, maybe military, maybe, arms. You find the dissidents inside, and you help them. You do it on the spot.
0: Let me ask you, let me push you a little bit on this, if I can, with Reagan. Mm-hmm. I mean, Reagan was very good in the beginning. We got the hostages released when he took the oath of office, and that really saved Iran from an attack from the U.S., I believe. We also did Praying Mantis, which was there with the submarines and all that. But Reagan didn't go and finish the job that he should have done in Iran.
1: No, we
0: all knew back then it was a real problem.
1: He wasn't good on Iran. Yeah. We withdrew.
2: Well, but the key thing is there are plenty of dissidents still in the army, even though the Revolutionary Guard's trying to purge them.
1: Right.
2: And Mossad and the CIA know who the good guys are. But what the good guys have to know is we're not going to pull the rug out from under them and then start negotiating with these evil people again. And if dissidents feel these evil people are going to have a chance to stay in power, they're not going to risk their lives and families unless they know we're in it all the way. And that's the key thing.
0: But how do they do that? I mean,
1: we're out of time.
0: I'm sorry. This is a really good topic, and I love listening to the two of you.
1: Think Reagan helped Lech Walesa in Poland when he was a dissident and he was underground and he was fighting the communists. That's really the model here. And the Mossad and the CIA know what they're doing. Anyway, we got to jump out. Thank you, gentlemen. Thank you very much, Art Laffer and Steve Forbes. Terrific stuff. Folks, we'll take a break and talk on the economy. John Carney and Michael Falkender coming up.
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1: I hope some of you had a chance to listen to General Jack Keane laying out with great clarity, the reasons for Operation Epic Fury. The fact that the Iranians, after the 12-day war, never stopped. They accelerated their missile development. They accelerated their drone development. They added two additional nuclear sites. They developed missile development was speeded up. Longer range development. You saw 2,500 miles into the Indian Ocean.

0: Last weekend, they shot him in. Didn't hit anything. One was intercepted. The other one blew up in air. But fact is, they got two medium-range missiles, ICBMs being developed, funneling money to their proxies, developing new banking networks. All these things were the reasons we had to do what we do. And, of course, the fact that they were developing the enrichment of uranium into nuclear weaponization. It's all there. We're doing what we do. So these media outlets, these lefty media outlets that say there's no planning, they're wrong. They're just wrong. And then the other idea was they're saying, well, we didn't know that the Iranians would try to bottle up the Strait of Hormuz. Of course we knew. As General Keane said, you know, when he was an officer coming up the ranks and finally as a four-star general in the Pentagon, they knew. They started planning about Iran in the mid-'80s, the early 80s. 83 was when the terrible, terrible bombing of the Marine barracks, losing 240-something people. I was working in the Reagan administration when that thing happened. It was just awful. We knew. We've been planning. And these lefty media outlets should stop and just sit back and watch the great American military operate with Israel. And this is not going to be a forever war. This is a couple of weeks more. And we will, the United States and Israel, working together, we will destroy Iran's capabilities from top to bottom. What don't you understand about that? I'm Kudlow. We will break. Senator Ron Johnson on the other side will talk about this DHS, this whole screw-up in Washington, D.C. with the TSA and ICE and all the rest of it. Stick around, folks. Plenty left to do today.
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7: It's the Larry Kudlow Show. 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
4: Welcome back, everybody. So, a lot of talk this week about the bond market and interest rates on yields of the longer end, the 10s out to the 30s. But also, it's very important, we had a gangbusters report from the S&P Global Purchasing Managers Index. Both manufacturing and services are strong, which corroborates the ISMs. That's mostly domestic stuff. Actually, they're both measuring domestic stuff, but the point is there's a manufacturing boom going on, even though the liberal media won't talk about it. But John Carney, Breitbart news editor for economics and finance and co-author of the daily Breitbart Business Digest, which is a must-read, is on all this. So, John, let's start with the bonds. We did a little bit with Steve Forbes and Art Laffer, but you're writing the sky isn't falling in the U.S. Treasury market. And how do you read this story? And, you know, is it inflation? Is it real interest rates in a stronger economy? Does Kevin Warsh have to raise interest rates in September? What do you think about all that?
22: So you asked exactly the right question. Bond yields can go up for good and bad reasons. The bad reason is people expect more inflation and they want more compensation because the dollars will be worth more in the less. But we can tell that because beginning in the 1990s, the Treasury started issuing Treasury inflation-protected securities that tell us what the expected inflation is from bondholders. That's not what's happening right now. We're getting bond yields going up for the good reason, which is people expect there to be more economic growth, and bonds are competing with much riskier assets. So you have your corporate bonds, a huge issuance coming out because of the AI build-out. The stock market is doing very well. So when the U.S. government is saying to people, hey, we want you to put your bonds, you know, for 10 years, 20 years, 30 years, put your money into bonds for a long time, the yields have to go up in order to compensate people for the opportunity cost of not investing in some of the other things. And that's what we're seeing now.
4: Well, this repurchase of bonds is sort of... what's the term off the rack? Well, what's the right
22: off? Yeah, off the run.
4: Off the run. That's right. I used to know that when I worked in Bear Street. Off the run, on the run. So he was going to take back the off the run stuff.
22: Yeah. So when the bonds that trade, the U.S. Treasury market is the biggest financial market in the world. Trades trillions of dollars of bonds, but most of what's traded is the stuff that was most recently issued. They call it on the run. And so if you are either a bank or a securities dealer or just a big corporation or a pension fund, you may have some bonds that you would like to be able to trade more easily, but they're old. They're off the run, as they say. So what happens is that the Treasury comes in and they're willing to, it's more or less a swap. They're buying the bonds that they issued before, But typically the people who are selling the bonds are still buying the new ones. So they're not actually reduced. The amount of debt out there isn't reduced. The amount of dollars isn't increased. This isn't quantitative easing where the Fed prints new money to buy bonds. They're actually using the financing from newly issued bonds to buy some old issued bonds. I look at it, the metaphor I've used is like when you turn in your old car at a dealership while you buy a new one.
0: Mm.
22: This is really just a swap. It's not, people have think it's a much bigger deal than it really is.
0: Well, in that sense, buying back these older bonds. And you're right. I don't know. They'll probably try to move the financing duration. They'll keep it short in the 3 month area. But still, by itself, that's not a bad idea. But it isn't going to have any real impact on interest rates or yields, will it?
22: No, not really. Again, the operations are really small. So they were already doing up to $2 billion of these bonds, and they raised it to $4 billion. We're talking about a $32 trillion market. It's a rounding error. It doesn't make a big difference. And frankly, from their announcement, it's not even clear that they are changing the maturity. I assume that they are, but it's not clear that they are, because you could actually do the swap with no change. And even if you did do a tiny maturity change, meaning you're issuing the shorter-term debt and buying back the longer-term, it doesn't really, it's these operations are not big enough to make a significant dent in the aggregate maturity of the U.S. government debt. It's a lot smaller than people think.
0: So speaking of $32 trillion, which is Treasury debt in public hands, that's the stuff that trades. The announcement this week about $40 trillion, which is the wrong number because it's various intergovernmental swaps and Social Security funds, etc. But $32 trillion, John. Okay, let's use that number. Now, the left went crazy. It's very ironic about that. And the liberal media wrote a lot about that, okay? And Washington Post, New York Times, Axios, even the Wall Street Journal, blah, blah, blah. But, John, we have about $180 trillion in household net wealth, okay? Stocks and bonds. Stocks and real estate are the bulk of it. $180 trillion. So if you take that $32 trillion, which is the debt in public hands, Treasury debt, it's like, and you divide it by the $180 trillion, it's like a debt equity ratio. It's only 18% of our household net worth. So I can't get as excited about this. Now, I know we spend too much, no question about it. 24% of GDP spending, it should be more like 20. But basically, the debt itself, as a comparison in relation to total wealth, I can't get excited about it.
22: Larry, that is the right metric to look at it. It's the way we would look at debt for anybody, frankly. You know, if when I was 20 years old, if I had $500,000 of debt, but no house to show for it, that would be a big problem. I'm older now. I own a house, and I have debt that I took out as a mortgage. But it is, but I have the house, right? I have assets to back up this debt. You're right. Our spending is too high. But when people, first of all, it's totally phony that all these liberals who want to spend all this money are now worried about the debt.
0: Because Medicare for all.
22: Right. What is the big problem? So there's that the debt could possibly pose. Well, people fear that we may have to raise taxes someday in order to pay it. But the liberal solution isn't to cut spending, which would make sense. It's to raise taxes today rather than some other day. But the other thing I'll say is it's actually not true that someday we may have to raise taxes, because as you and I know, the best solution to too much debt is to stop the debt from growing and to grow the economy faster.
0: Right.
22: You can grow your way out of this problem, but not forever. Look, it will, if we don't address the spending, because that's what drives the debt. It's the spending. And if we don't address that, then we really will have a much harder time growing ourselves out of it. But we can do it now. We just need pro-growth policies.
0: Yes, absolutely. Last one, John. The S&P Global P PMIs were gangbusters. I mean, the economy is very strong. You know, President Trump said yesterday in South Carolina, it's the greatest economy, blah, blah, in history. I don't know that that's necessarily the case, but it is strong. And it's, you know, it's never being reported. And all these numbers come out, and people don't put one and one together or two and two together. It's the PMI, you know, the ISM showed it, the PMI showed it, manufacturing showing it. We're in pretty good shape.
22: And these latest numbers actually really showed a surging strength in the services sector as well. And that, you know, I've been writing a lot about how the manufacturing sector has really come back this year. It is doing very well. The services sector is now doing very well. In August, the economy, according to the latest report from S&P Global, is growing at around a 3% rate, and if the PMIs are right. And so people really, and I think, frankly, the underlying growth is even stronger than that. If you look at what happened in the second quarter, where they said we only grew 1.5%, but the underlying metrics, the purchases in the private sector are much stronger than that. The economy is doing very well. And more importantly, it's picking up steam. It's not running out. It's actually strength is building upon strength. That's very good. It probably means that the president will be disappointed that we're not going to get a rate cut anytime soon because the economy is doing much better than people expected.
0: John Carney, co-author of the Daily Breitbart Business Digest, a regular on the Kudlow Show. Thank you, John. Appreciate it very much. Folks, we'll take a quick break. And then on the other side, former Deputy Treasury Secretary Mike Faulkner has got some ideas about tax reform. I'm Kudlow. Please stay with us.
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5: And my good friend Michael Faulkner, who's co-chairman of the America First Policy Institute's Center for American Prosperity. He also served as Deputy Treasury Secretary under President Trump. He also was the head economist in the first term for the Treasury. Michael, writing in The Hill and the Biden inflation tax, this is a beauty. This is a great piece. One thing I want to start with. Of course, the lefties, any reform of the capital gains tax reduction is always labeled tax cuts for the rich. But that is absolutely wrong. You're writing here, Grover Norquist came up with this number. 74% of the cap gains tax filers, 74%, make less than $200,000 a year. I mean, a cop and a teacher would be, $150,000 married filing jointly. So this reform is not really for the rich. This reform is for the middle class. It's for working folks.
6: That's absolutely the case. And if you think about the housing part of it as well, you think about the run-up that we have had in housing prices just simply caused by inflation because, the replacement cost has gone up due to the Biden inflation policies. And yet, because we have not adjusted the exemptions for 30 years, middle-class Americans simply looking to downsize are going to be hit with a capital gains tax. Hmm. So, and as you said, think about that cop and that nurse married who have their house go up in value over 30 years while they raise the family. Again, as you just asked, are they wealthy? Are those the billionaires that the Democrats constantly say that they are targeting? And of course, the answer is no, because the secret is that the Democrats know that the money is in the middle class. They always use the language of going up to the millionaires and billionaires, but then they don't index things for inflation like the home exemption deduction, like what happened with the alternative minimum tax. And of course, they eventually go after the middle class because that truly is who the Democrats are targeting in order to fund all of their spending goals.
5: So let me get this right. Democratic policies, especially Joe Biden's sort of socialism light, big government socialism, as Newt Gingrich calls it, so that causes the inflation, all right? And then they want to reap benefits on high tax revenues from middle-class people who have to pay enormous tax burdens, all right? They create the inflation, and then they take the money that they created. I don't understand this.
6: Right, and they purposely don't adjust the taxes for the inflation. Because that's then what creates an incentive for there to be inflation. Because if you have higher inflation, it generates higher tax revenue, which gives them what they view to be their utopia of revenue for paying for ever bigger government, rather than, of course, letting the American people keep their own money. The American people should not be the ones to pay the price for the inflation that the Biden administration created. And that's what we're arguing. That's what I'm arguing in the piece. Is it's just simply an issue of economic fairness to say that people should not pay taxes on phantom gains that are merely a recognition of loose fiscal policy and loose monetary policy.
5: 100%. So the two major

0: reforms, in short, should be?
1: We should index capital gains for inflation, and we should at least double, if not more than that, the exemption on sales of primary residences, and then in the future, index that exemption to inflation as well.
0: Mm. That's a great
1: point. And both of those should go in reconciliation 3.0.
0: Yes, they should. 100%. Look, I talked to the boss. He was very interested in this, okay? And Kevin Hassett and I talked about it on the TV show, which caused quite a stir. But I know he's interested, but, you know, I haven't seen the big push yet. So we got to see. Now, Monday, Scott Bessent is apparently holding some kind of press conference, but with Russ Vogt, the OMB director, whom you know very, very well. He's a very dear friend. Okay. Michael, can we get additional spending reforms? You know, besides the pro-growth tax reform for capital gains, people are worried about $32 trillion in public hands. We're talking about this with John Carney. Okay, I don't worry so much about it as a share of national wealth. Household wealth is $180 trillion. It's only 18%. But spending is 24% of GDP. The historical is about 20%. So from your experience, can we get some spending reforms? Will Russ Vogt announce spending reforms on Monday?
1: Absolutely. So there's a lot we can do in order to improve the efficiency of the federal government. The work that DOGE was doing to modernize the systems is going to enable us to greatly reduce the burden of the bureaucracy. But more importantly, we need to extend the work requirements that we put on Medicaid in the Big Beautiful Bill to the rest of social programs. There was a great piece earlier this week in the Wall Street Journal, Paul Ryan and a co-author, talking about how these different social programs, when you combine them all together, create marginal tax rates in excess of 100%. We should be slashing social, at a time of full employment, which is what we have, we should be reducing the temptation to not be in the workforce and take all of these excessively generous social programs, work requirements, education requirements, reskilling, volunteering to community. Those absolutely have to be extended to all programs, and programs should be aggregated to make sure that we are not giving people better outcomes not working than if they were working.
0: Who wrote the piece?
1: It was Paul Ryan.
0: Oh,
1: and a co-author.
0: You know, yeah. I missed that. I'm going to go back and read that because he gets it right more often than not. All right. Yep. Mike Faulkner, thank you ever so much. Sound tax and fiscal policy. Folks, we'll take a break, and then we're going to talk about Iran and the oil prices with Dan Brouillette, former U.S. Energy Secretary.

0: Health Matters. Now, here's Yana Derulis.
1: Your body might have a secret winter mode switch. Turns out your biological clock isn't one size fits all. It swaps gears with seasons. According to a study from Washington State University, researchers found fruit flies produce a special winter version of a key clock gene that slows activity and pauses reproduction until conditions improve. Scientists say the discovery could shape future pest control and even shed light on seasonal conditions like seasonal affective disorder in humans. So next time you're hibernating on the couch in January, it turns out that's just your biological clock changing gear. A new study from the University of California, Irvine, published in Current Obesity Report, suggests that a father's health before conception may influence a child's future risk of obesity. Tip of the day, step outside and kick off your shoes and spend a few minutes barefoot on the grass or sand. Your health matters. I'm Yana Derulis for the Worldwide.
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0: From Wall Street to the White House, this is the Larry Kudlow Show.
8: So, West Texas oil, $87. Brent crude, $94. Gasoline at the pump nationwide, according to AAA, is averaging $4.10. There is an election coming up in less than 3 months. Those are not fabulous numbers for the election. There's a lot more going on than just that. But let's talk to my good friend Dan Briette, former U.S. Energy Secretary, now partner and co-chair of Torreyden Group. So, Dan, I don't know. The numbers here are hard to find. But some people are saying about 15 to 20 tankers a day getting through. I don't know if that's right, but that was a source of mine inside our government. Roughly 10 million barrels per day, about half of where we were pre-war. We were 20 million barrels a day. 100 ships a day pre-war, you could tell me.
9: 130, Larry.
8: 130, okay. So, yeah, you know this stuff, Cole. How do you read all this?

0: Well, Larry, good morning. Great to be with you. Look, I think some of the numbers are hard to ascertain, as you just said. I think it's a little bit lower than what you just articulated, though. You know, we're probably not at 10 million barrels a day. We're probably closer to 6 million barrels a day, if I put a finger on it. From what I can tell, having read the intelligence, from what I can see from industry reports, you know, we're probably averaging somewhere around 6, 6.5, maybe 7. On our best day over the course of the last, call it 30 days, we did about 9 million barrels. And, you know, that's okay, but that's also coming out of the region, and that's important to understand as well. So part of that is fuel, crude oil that's being piped through some pipelines that run through the UAE over to the Gulf of Oman. And then, obviously, using the east-west pipeline coming out of Saudi Arabia back over to the Red Sea. So, you know, that's an inclusive number, is my point. And I think it's driving a lot of the conversation here in the United States. You mentioned the, you know, the refined product pricing here in the United States, gasoline and diesel being over $4 for gas, $5 for diesel. Obviously, being impacted by the, you know, the strait. But Larry, I got to say, it's also being impacted, I think, very strongly by our lack of refining capacity here in the United States. Our refiners are running at about 97% right now. Typically, they run about 89 to 90. They're at 97, 98, in some cases, 99%. And, you know, that's a challenge for us. We have to look at infrastructure development here in the United States. We got to look at things that allow us to build this infrastructure a lot faster, you know, be that permitting reform, litigation reform, whatever it is. We've got to tackle that as a country and allow these things to be built to increase our capacity. And over time, that will reduce the prices of these products to consumers.
1: Mr. Trump and the administration, I think, would they probably agree with you. I mean, they would love to build out more refineries. They'd love to build out more pipelines. They'd love to build out more of everything in terms of, you know, one big beautiful bill, drill baby drill, deregulation, right? So they've tried to lighten up the regulation of all this stuff.
0: Yeah. No, and they've done a great job. I think they're doing it. You know, and I'm not. This is not a critique of what the administration is doing. I think they're heading in the right direction. You know, I think I'd like to see them move faster. I think they've done all they can do. They're constrained, obviously, by people who oppose those efforts in Congress and other places, states. You know, case New York, other places.
1: Right.
0: So it's not for lack of effort. Is my point. I just, you know, I'd like to see it move faster as an American.
1: So I'm reading, Dambriette, I'm reading 13.8 million barrels per day. So we're, you know, let's see, 448,000 above year ago. So we're producing a lot. We're going to hit 14 million soon.
0: Absolutely. And we can do more than that, would be my guess. I mean, you're probably familiar with the McKinsey study that shows, you know, we could probably do another 1.5 to 2 million out of the Gulf of America. And, you know, there's capacity to produce more. But I think, Larry, in many cases, we're constrained by what we just talked about. You know, if you pull it out of the ground, where do you put it? Do you have storage capacity? Do you have refining capacity? Do you have pipeline capacity to move it to where it needs to go? The answer to that question in some cases is no, we don't. So, you know, if you're a producer, why pull it out of the ground? Where am I going to put it? And that's what's constraining us, I think, in many respects. So while we focus on the Strait of Hormuz as a choke point, you know, we should broaden our horizons as well and figure out, are there other choke points in the economy that are preventing us from being even more energy independent than we are today?
1: Can we get more ships through? I mean, whatever the right, you think 15 to 20 tankers a day is the right range? I don't know, maybe lower than that. But why can't we get more ships through? The southern route, the Oman Gulf and all that, get away from the Iranian choke point for Hormuz. Can't we do better?
0: Yeah, I would hope that we could. I would hope that we could. Hey, look,
1: The price of West Texas and Brent have gone up a lot in the last month. I mean, yeah, we were I don't know, $70 a barrel for West Texas, something like that, at one point, roughly a month ago. Now it's 87. I mean, it's a big jump.
0: Pretty big jump. I mean, 20-25% jump. I mean, it's it's a big jump. And you know, a lot of that's just speculation in the marketplace. Traders have a lot to do with this, not the actual supply of oil. It's just, you know, it's the perception or the psychology. And you know this better than I do, Larry, having being a Wall Street expert that you are. Look, I think, can we do better? Yeah, we can. We have the finest U.S. Navy in the world. Mm. I mean, the finest, the U.S. Navy is just the finest in the world. And we could deploy them, I think, perhaps even more aggressively than we have. Now, there are probably reasons that, you know, Secretary Hegseth and the president are aware of, that there's reasons you don't do that. So that's why I'm, you know, I caveat what I say. But I know they're capable of doing it. I also know, too, that one of the reasons is that, you know, this is a commercial activity. We have to keep in mind, these are all commercial activities. These are private shippers. Mm. They pay insurance, you know. Right. They have crews. They have to protect these families. They don't want to take that risk without some very, very strong assurances that their crews are going to be safe, their ships, their assets are going to be safe. Mm. And, candidly, can they afford the insurance rates? I mean, now it's costing roughly $2 million per ship, per shipment. Huh. Through the strait.
1: What was it pre-war?
0: Oh, it was much less than that.
1: Much less, you know,
0: couple hundred thousand dollars.
1: Right.
0: You know, so I mean, yeah, that has gone up dramatically as well. And you know, if they're able to, you know, in business, as you know, Larry, I mean, if you're able to pass those costs on and consumers are willing to pay those additional costs, then okay, you can work through that situation. But if consumers are not going to pay, if we're going to lessen demand as a result of these higher prices, and they'll just hold off for a while and see, you know, what happens in this situation, see if it calms down. But that's what's driving these prices up right now, and that's why ships are not moving through the strait. They still perceive it to be high risk, and they're not going to take that risk.
1: So I'm also reading in this whole story, Iranian oil exports down to virtually zero.
0: That's right.
1: I mean, what was it? Pre-war, their exports were what, two million barrels a day, something like that?
0: Yeah,
1: their production was over three.
0: Yeah, between 2 and 2.5 is kind of what they averaged. Their production was around three. Mm. As you know, their economy is okay, but it's not large. I mean, they're not using a lot of this locally. Most of it is for export. So, I mean, that's been the effect of the blockade, of the naval blockade. And, you know, I think that's been very effective. But it's also, you know, an important point here, Larry, is that, you know, it's not only ships coming out, it's ships going in.
1: Mm-hmm.
0: And I think when you look at the import numbers into the Iranian ports, that number is near zero as well.
1: Mm-hmm.
0: And that's very, very important. And I think if, you know, I don't know what the announcements are going to be this week. But I suspect that it's going to be focused on some of the regional trade that's happening with Iran. So if we look at UAE, if we look at Turkey, if we look at Pakistan, you know, Secretary Bessent is going after that either with primary or secondary sanctions. I think that noose tightens even further.
1: So that's a great point. I actually talked about this at the very beginning of the show, that I thought the two biggest the UAE has already said they're signing on, no more commercial transactions. That's what they've said. And basically, they've been a decent ally, okay?
0: Sure, sure.
1: Basically. The other one's going to be China. Right, so will China abide by it? Of course, they'll try to get around every sanction possible. Xi Jinping is supposedly coming to Washington. I don't know, mid September or something. It's really, you know, just a couple weeks away. So those are the two biggest players. So I'm saying UAE probably help us. China, not so much.
0: I think the only regime less trustworthy than the Iranians might be the Chinese.
1: Right.
0: When it comes to giving their word about honoring a sanction.
1: I mean, that's a tough nut to crack. I mean, for Scott, Scott Bessent's doing the Lord's work. There's no question he's doing a hell of a job. But China's the worst. The other one, Dan Priette, is, you know, Pakistan. They're the biggest double dealers. They're bad guys. you know, they harbor all the radicals. They're the ones... who they harbored Osama bin Laden for years. Okay. Yeah, and then when we went in there and took him out, they, oh, really? We didn't know. And what were you doing in our airspace? What a lot of BS. I mean, Pakistan's the worst.
0: I agree with you. And I suspect that's where Secretary Bessent's going this week. I mean, he's going to be looking closely at all these trade flows in Pakistan and Turkey and other places. He's going to be clamping that down. But you're absolutely right. I mean, that's really the last, in my view, I think that's the last nail in the coffin for this Iranian regime. If we start to close that, they're not getting ships out. You know, their exports are not moving. They're not getting imports into their ports. And if we can shut down some of this interregional trade, there's no other place for them to go.
1: Yep.
0: And that's really what I hope the president focuses on over the course of the next couple of weeks. You've heard me say this before in your show. I'm an Army guy. I'm a knucklehead tank commander. You just shoot until the other side waves the white flag. I don't know how to do strategy per se. I'm sure that the president has a plan. But in my view, I don't know that we should be approaching this as, finding a quote deal. You know, this is not a, not a negotiation on the valuation of assets and who's going to trade what for this or that. No, this is a regime that doesn't understand that at all. Yeah. And to the extent that they do, they know how to play the game and they'll wait you out. I say, you either go all in and, you just drop the bombs until they wave that white flag. Or you close them off, but you do it in such a way that you don't give them 10 weeks to decide whether they're going to, play or not play. You shut them off
1: right away.
0: Make them decide in a day.
1: Yeah, absolutely. I'm hoping that's what's going to happen. I'm hoping the president's, this economic D-Day stuff is terrific, and I hope he goes through with it. Anyway, Dan Briette, terrific stuff, former U.S. Energy Secretary, and now a partner of Torreyton Group. Thank you, my friend. Folks, we'll take a quick break. And then ace pollster John McLaughlin's going to come on and give us an update on the numbers. I'm Kudlow. Please stick around.
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4: November 20th, 1983. ABC Television decides to air the TV movie The Day After. The film about an all-out nuclear war and how it affects a community in Kansas was probably the most controversial programming choice in American history. But it didn't come without major other decisions. The film was cut down from 4 hours to 2, and all commercials were cut in the second hour of the film that focused on the events after the bombs went off. The film's director, Nicholas Meyer, was fresh off his box office triumph helming Star Trek II, The Wrath of Khan. But for this film, Meyer insisted the script and performances not be very good. He didn't want the audience to be entertained, just shocked. He succeeded in that. 100 million people in the U.S. watched it live. And even President Reagan said that seeing The Day After left him thoroughly depressed. Whether or not the movie played a key role in ending the Cold War is still hotly debated today.
2: And now, it's Unpacking Travel. 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
4: So, when President Trump was on South Carolina last night, giving his speech and his messaging and his talking points for the election, he mentioned the great pollster John McLaughlin, who polls likely voters, which makes him far, far more accurate than all these other public polls. So here is my dear friend, ace pollster John McLaughlin, CEO of McLaughlin and Associates. So good, John. Good shout out last night.
5: Oh yeah, I was at the Yankee game with our friend Randy Levine, who's the president of the Yankees, and the Yankees won. That's good. And all of a sudden, my phone starts blowing up. so it seems President Trump. I mean, he's got a point that if it wasn't for the Constitution and the amendment that he had in 2 terms. If he ran again, he might win, because Trump voters come out when Trump's on the ballot. And your point about these fake polls, I mean, I sent you one that I saw yesterday, the Economist YouGov poll. 1,611 adult citizens, of which out of the 1,611 adults, could be illegal immigrants, could be, non-voters, et cetera. A poll that has more independents than Republicans and Democrats and just filled with non-voters. Only 34% claim they voted for Trump in 2024. I mean, and then they have the nerve to say that he has his lowest job approval ever. It's like 35%. Well, of course his job approval is only 35, because you only interviewed 35 to 34% Trump voters. We got 50.
4: So, I was just going to say, I thought he had 50%.
5: And we did. And but you're seeing it because it's the midterm elections. And you're also seeing these media polls where, the thrashing that the primary polls, you had El Sayed up by 10 and the only one by a point in Michigan, because I believe out of the 1.5 million voters that voted in Michigan, I think a lot of Republicans and independents grabbed Democrat primary ballots so they could, because they're allowed to. They could vote in the Democrat primary, so they were trying to stop them there. And they definitely killed Francesca Hong in Wisconsin, because it's an open primary, because she wanted to abolish Thanksgiving. So that doesn't play well with a lot of Americans. But we're coming into a really meaningful election that they're sandbagging us again with these voter suppression polls. And, when you look at the media polls, it's not just the House that's in play. They have 6 Senate seats as a toss-up, whether it's Alaska, Iowa, Maine, Michigan, Ohio, Texas. And Mike Rogers, in the published polls, like my colleague Tony Fabrizio, his firm had a poll out yesterday in Michigan. It was tied, Senate. So it's like 48-47. Tony's a good pollster, and he does likely voters. And they've got El Sayed and the average on the Real Clear Politics up by a point. So it's really incumbent that we get that we take them on with issues. And what I'm mentioning in the Senate, Larry, is because You know, we've been arguing they need to pass the Save America Act. We've been arguing that they need to have a reconciliation growth package, and to have tax cuts, and tax cuts that are popular, like indexing capital gains, doubling the tax exemption for capital gains for homeowners to sell their homes, collapsing the number of brackets. And I heard earlier you and Steve talking about Steve would relinquish the title of the Ford flat tax to make it the Trump tax cut.
4: I call it spiritual humility.
5: Well, it'd be
4: he's
5: great.
4: Wonderful, Steve Ford. But let me just ask you a couple things. The Fox News poll, is that likely voters or what? It was registered with adults.
5: Well, it depends on where they're doing it, and
4: but the
5: for
4: ones
5: example,
4: that,
5: like,
4: the recent ones.
5: Yeah, the recent ones, but they don't put out the other demographics. So Fox News, for example, when you're looking at, you know, the Senate race in Ohio, when they put out their poll, the only demographic they put out is party, and the party looks right. But then, you know, when you're looking at the top line and cross tabs, they don't show you, you know, how many African Americans, what the geographic breakdown is.
4: But
5: they
4: is it likely voters?
5: It's like I'm looking at this one in Ohio right now, and it says 1,008 registered voters, Ohio registered voters, randomly selected from a statewide voter file.
4: So
5: they do use a voter list.
4: So that's not good.
5: It's registered.
4: That's okay. So it's mostly registered voters, and who knows? Do they give the splits, D's and R's?
5: Yeah, they give the splits where you have 34% Democrats, solid Democrats, and you have 40% solid Republican. That's right. It's a Republican-leaning state, and what's depressing about that in the Senate race is when you're looking at that, Sherrod Brown ahead, and I haven't seen my own polls in that state, and that's why I trust my own polls, but they had Brown up 8, but then the New York Times Siena had Houston, the Republican, up 3. So that was back in June. The Fox News is the only one in August. So,
4: what's your latest sample on Trump approval?
5: 49 approve, right. 47 disapprove.
4: Right,
5: and it was, and you have 36% approve both his personality and his policies, and you have 13% just his policies. But they vote 9 out of 10 for Republicans for Congress, and we model, you know, we based it off the real turnouts. So.
4: John McLaughlin, getting us updated, getting shout-outs from President Trump. I love that stuff. Likely voters, those are the only polls you should watch. Thank you, John. Appreciate it. Folks, we'll take a break, and then on the other side, we're going to do some stock market work. David Bonson and Jim LeCamp, I'm Kudlow. Please stick around. Much more to come.
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